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5: From ABC News, Tech Trends. Some people with Samsung phones are seeing red. Reports have been floating around of phantom reddish-pink boxes showing up on screens of some Galaxy S26 Ultra phones. Samsung says it's a software issue, not a hardware one, and a fix is on the way. The company behind the AI Grok is suing a man accused of using it to create sexualized images of real people. Reuters says this is one of the first lawsuits brought by an AI company against a user. New York's governor casting an AI eye on state laws. Governor Kathy Hochul tells Bloomberg her office used AI to go through, quote, every single rule, regulation, and policy looking for anything outdated. And with college move-in days coming up, Google says lots of people are looking for dorm decorating ideas. The search for dorm designer jumped 525% in the last month. Some of the top decorating trends: beach, boho, and coastal. With Tech Trends, Michelle Franzen, ABC News.
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Roller Rink with Sue Moll on 92.7 WOBM. And I remember one time we did limbo on the rink. Do you remember this? When we line up to see who could roll under the limbo stick without falling. Even harder than standing and limboing. Remember that? 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

We sure do, and we have the roller skates. We are roller skating tonight together. Hi there, I'm Sue Maul. Welcome to the Roller Rink on 92.7 WOBM. I thank you for sharing your Saturday nights with me on the Roller Rink. 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We have one more hour of the Roller Rink on 92.7 WOBM.

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10: From ABC News, Tech Trends. Some people with Samsung phones are seen red. Reports have been floating around of phantom reddish-pink boxes showing up on screens of some Galaxy S26 Ultra phones. Samsung says it's a software issue, not a hardware one, and a fix is on the way. The company behind the AI Grok is suing a man accused of using it to create sexualized images of real people. Reuters says this is one of the first lawsuits brought by an AI company against a user. New York's governor casting an AI eye on state laws. Governor Kathy Hochul tells Bloomberg her office used AI to go through, quote, every single rule, regulation, and policy looking for anything outdated. And with college move-in days coming up, Google says lots of people are looking for dorm decorating ideas. The search for dorm designer jumped 525% in the last month. Some of the top decorating trends, beach, boho, and coastal. With Tech Trends, Michelle Franzen, ABC News.
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We are all shaking it tonight on a Saturday night. Hi, I'm Sue Moll. Welcome to the Roller Rink. And roller rinks were the place to be, you remember, before smartphones, social media. Friday and Saturday nights were the roller rink. We flirted, we celebrated birthdays. We showed off our skating skills. Show them off to me tonight. Welcome to the Roller Rink.

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17: From ABC News, Tech Trends. Some people with Samsung phones are seeing red. Reports have been floating around of phantom reddish-pink boxes showing up on screens of some Galaxy S26 Ultra phones. Samsung says it's a software issue, not a hardware one, and a fix is on the way. The company behind the AI Grok is...

0: Between a man accused of using it to create sexualized images of real people. Reuters says this is one of the first lawsuits brought by an AI company against a user. New York's governor casting an AI eye on state laws. Governor Kathy Hochul tells Bloomberg her office used AI to go through, quote, every single rule, regulation, and policy looking for anything outdated. And with college move-in days coming up, Google says lots of people are looking for dorm decorating ideas. The search for dorm designer jumped 525% in the last month. Some of the top decorating trends, beach, boho, and coastal. With Tech Trends, Michelle Franzen, ABC News.
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92.7 WOBM. Welcome to the Roller Rink. Hi there. I'm Sue Moll, and we are having such a great night remembering the disco balls. I think that's my favorite all-time thing. I have a disco ball in my living room, and I'm not even kidding. I'll put it on social media so you can see it. And I think it's all because of my roller skating era. The amount of fun I had at the roller rink, I can't even tell you. I waited for Friday nights and Saturday nights when my dad put all my girlfriends in his car and took us to the rink. I hope you're having a great Saturday night. Welcome to the roller rink. Let's skate together.

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3: 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A British Medical Journal study says you'll gain the weight back four times faster. 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Alex Gowan patented Hypnosis. In fact, a JAMA study says adding behavioral therapy to GLP-1s produced three times the results. Hypnosis is behavior therapy, concentrated. And Alex Gowan Hypnosis is the only U.S. patented hypnosis proven useful by the U.S. Patent Office. 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
12: The FDA has just approved a new cholesterol-lowering pill. It's made by Merck, a New Jersey pharmaceutical giant, and will be marketed under the brand name Lipfendra. It's a daily medication that's been shown to lower cholesterol, way below what's currently achieved with statins, the current gold standard. Clinical trials showed that the drug can reduce LDL, or bad cholesterol, down to 50 or 60 and even lower. The American Heart Association recommends getting LDL below 70 if you have an above-average risk of a heart attack or stroke, and under 55 if you've had a heart attack. 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She says eating at home or at a local, smaller restaurant is safer. 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I'm Sarah Lee Kessler.
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Hi, I'm Sue Mullen. That'll do it for me. I'm going to, what do? Tie up your skates or put the skates away for another week? I'll see you back here, though, next Saturday night with the roller rink. Remember, app chat me. Tell me your memories. Tell me a song you want to hear to take us right back to the roller rink era and our days at the roller rink. Had a great night. 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
1: 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Every day, one thought haunts you. What if I stop? A British Medical Journal study says you'll gain the weight back four times faster. So what now? There is an answer. Alex Gowan patented hypnosis. In fact, a JAMA study says adding behavioral therapy to GLP-1s produced three times the results. Hypnosis is behavior therapy, concentrated. And Alex Gowan hypnosis is the only U.S. patented hypnosis proven useful by the U.S. Patent Office. 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Where every habit lives, Alex Gowan patented hypnosis does. 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
1: 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Every day, one thought haunts you. What if I stop? A British Medical Journal study says you'll gain the weight back four times faster. So what now? There is an answer. Alex Gowan patented hypnosis. In fact, a JAMA study says adding behavioral therapy to GLP-1s produced three times the results. Hypnosis is behavior therapy, concentrated. And Alex Gowan hypnosis is the only U.S. patented hypnosis proven useful by the U.S. Patent Office. Ozempic can't talk to your subconscious. Conscience, where every habit lives. Alex Gowan patented hypnosis does. 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
2: A patient from Iowa has become the first in the country to receive a quadruple organ transplant.
3: Northwestern Medicine says 36-year-old Elizabeth Worley received two donor lungs, a liver, and a kidney. The transplants are related to complications from cystic fibrosis and rejection of a previous lung transplant. I'm Elaine Lee Irvin.
2: Childhood vaccination levels are still below pre-pandemic levels, but they did rise last year. That's according to the World Health Organization. Its annual estimate that was released on Wednesday says 90% of infants globally got at least one dose of childhood vaccines. 85% completed the full three-dose series, which gives maximum protection. That's one percentage point higher than last year, but one percentage point lower than in 2019. 13.5 million children worldwide did not receive a single vaccine in their first year during 2025. Health update. I'm Sarah Lee Kessler.
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4: A new warning from economists and artificial intelligence experts who say governments and businesses need to prepare now for the rapid rise of AI. Monica Nelson fills us in.
5: Researchers from Stanford University's Digital Economy Lab have released an open letter signed by more than 200 economists and AI experts. The group says artificial intelligence could become dramatically more powerful over the next decade, creating major economic benefits while also putting some jobs at risk. The researchers are urging policymakers and industry leaders to establish some safeguards and policies that ensure AI works alongside people and benefits society as a whole.
4: And OpenAI is reportedly working on a personal AI device that has a speaker but no screen and has the ability to move. Bloomberg says the device is still under development and it's designed to be a human-like AI companion that lives in the home. Reportedly, it's going to develop a personality based on a user's digital life. Tech Report, I'm Mark Mayfield.
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9: From ABC News, Tech Trends. Some people with Samsung phones are seeing red. Reports have been floating around of phantom reddish-pink boxes showing up on screens of some Galaxy S26 Ultra phones. Samsung says it's a software issue, not a hardware one, and a fix is on the way. The company behind the AI Grok is suing a man accused of using it to create sexualized images of real people. Reuters says this is one of the first lawsuits brought by an AI company against a user. New York's governor casting an AI eye on state laws. Governor Kathy Hochul tells Bloomberg her office used AI to go through, quote, every single rule, regulation, and policy looking for anything outdated. And with college move-in days coming up, Google says lots of people are looking for dorm decorating ideas. The search for dorm designer jumped 525% in the last month. Some of the top decorating trends: beach, boho, and coastal. With Tech Trends, Michelle Franzen, ABC News.
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6: From ABC News, Tech Trends. Some people with Samsung phones are seeing red. Reports have been floating around of phantom reddish-pink boxes showing up on screens of some Galaxy S26 Ultra phones. Samsung says it's a software issue, not a hardware one, and a fix is on the way. The company behind the AI Grok is suing a man accused of using it to create sexualized images of real people. Reuters says this is one of the first lawsuits brought by an AI company against a user. New York's governor casting an AI eye on state laws. Governor Kathy Hochul tells Bloomberg her office used AI to go through, quote, every single rule, regulation, and policy looking for anything outdated. And with college move-in days coming up, Google says lots of people are looking for dorm decorating ideas. The search for dorm designer jumped 525% in the last month. Some of the top decorating trends, beach, boho, and coastal. With Tech Trends, Michelle Franzen, ABC News.
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0: 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The opinions expressed on this program are not necessarily those of Town Square Media, its affiliates, or advertisers.
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2: How you doing? This is Dr. Gabriel Jasper, MD, with Jeremy and Paul.
3: That's
2: this
3: right.
2: Morning on Painless by Dr. Jasper.
3: That's right.
2: Well, I hope there's a lot of people out there that are new, but I know there's a lot of people that are my older fans that like to listen, and they love to listen to the stories that I especially, you know, I go to work and they say, we liked that story of the week last week. But anyway, let me just tell you a little bit about what I do. We have this show here mostly as an educational show. I like to teach people out there, potential patients that they don't know whether they could be patients and not be patients, very nervous about having back pain, leg pain, shoulder pain, any kind of pain. Basically, that's what I do. I'm an interventional pain physician. I'm an MD, and I'm trained in surgery, trained in anesthesia, and trained in interventional pain. I'm board certified. I'm located in Bricktown, New Jersey, 74 Brick Boulevard, Brick, New Jersey, 732-262-0700. And you got to know the difference. And I always say it for the new people that are listening about what I actually do. I'm not a typical pain doctor who somebody sends you to because you got sciatica pain and just as a prerequisite to get surgery. That's not what I do.
3: Right.
2: And I'm the first one to tell you that there are no spine surgeons that ever send me patients within the last 10 years unless they send me their family members or themselves.
3: Right.
2: Because they know what I do. They know what I do. They know I do minimally invasive spine surgery. And I've been doing it for many, many years, plus 15 years. And I'm pretty good at it. You know, I got a good hand-eye coordination. I got the concept of the anatomy of the spine. And I can do these procedures that a lot of people wish they can do. But then there's a lot of doctors that don't wish they can do it because it's tough. And you don't get paid much for it.
3: Right.
2: And that's the downside. And I always say that that the insurance companies have not caught up with the science yet.
3: Yeah, that's right. Yeah,
2: they haven't caught up with the science yet. I don't know what the rationale is. They pay big money to figure out how to do things cheaper. And this is not that it's cheaper. We don't get paid much. That's why there's not too many people doing it.
3: Yeah.
2: And I do the minimally invasive endoscopic surgery. And I also do other minimally invasive surgeries for spinal stenosis.
3: But let's just say, I mean, these are life-changing procedures that you do on people. My life was changed. I see people every week whose lives are changed by these little tiny minimally invasive procedures. So and in so many cases, they work way better than the full traditional open back surgery. And that's what this show's all about. A lot of you are sitting home complacent with your pain. And we like to tell you, you don't have to. And there is a way. And you don't have to go through a lot to get it fixed.
2: These are procedures that are done without general anesthesia. They're anywhere from 10 minutes to an hour. Very rarely they go over an hour. And I'll tell you for a couple of reasons. Number one, I'm good at it.
3: Right.
2: Number two, my attention span's not too good.
3: That's right.
2: So I learned way, way ahead of time that that I don't have a long attention span.
3: Work within your wheelhouse.
2: That's right.
3: Yeah.
2: That's right. You know, I enjoy doing things fast and efficiently. I don't rush through anything, but I've been known to be, you know, pretty quick than the average bear in doing these procedures.
3: That's right.
2: But I do the basic stuff like epidural steroid injections. I treat, you know, ablation of the spine for arthritis. You know, I do intra-articular injections like shoulder joints, knee joints, even joints in your fingers if it's bad enough. You know, people can't move, severe pain. You know, I do it all under precision injections. I do it under ultrasound or x-ray. I don't do blind injections. People still do blind injections and they think they're real good at it, but I don't care how good you are, you're going to miss a couple times.
3: Right.
2: Especially certain procedures, you just can't get it in the right spot unless you use help, and that's x-ray or ultrasound. Who is this?
4: This is Leilani, one of your patients, and I just had a couple questions for you.
2: Okay, Leilani.
4: I've heard a lot about CBD I don't know if you think there's any benefit for people taking that in either salves, creams, or ingesting it. What is your thought about CBD?
2: Well, CBD oil is pretty much an upcoming treatment for pain. And they treat a lot of illnesses for pain, CBD oil. But as far as answering that question, it depends. You got to be careful. You got to be careful what kind of CBD oil you buy. You know, when I first started, patients were always asking me when this first started coming out, you know, what should I do about CBD oil? I didn't know much about it because it's relatively new. So I do a lot of research on it. And I, at one time, I think I might have even explained to you at one time in my office that, because I explained to a lot of patients that I went, probably about a year and a half ago, I went to a conference in Las Vegas.
5: That's right.
2: And it was one of the biggest conferences that we have in pain. It was the annual ACIP, American Society of Interventional Pain Conference. And they have lectures there, good lectures. For example, I give lectures in minimally invasive spine surgery there. And there was a guy there, a doctor, a renowned pain physician who teaches at the university in, I think it was California, Los Angeles. And he had a good lecture, a good hour lecture on it, talking about how can you tell whether the CBD oil is good or not good. All right, let's face it. It works. To answer that question, it works. It works, but on the right person and the right type of pain. And you can't even distinguish that because you don't know until you try it.
5: Right.
2: Right? But in order to pick it, that's where you got to pick the right CBD oil.
5: Yeah.
2: And it all has to do with really, they've done tests on them. They've taken 100 of them, the most famous brands, and they've done tests on them, and all of them are pretty much legit as far as the CBD oil. You know, it's not fake.
5: Yeah.
2: But it has a lot to do with the dosage. So when you look at the vial, you got to look at the vial because sometimes it's 35 milligrams, 20 milligrams, 50 milligrams, 150 milligrams. The best ones that you can get today are 100 milligrams in the vial. And as far as ingesting, you don't ingest it. You put it below, like droppers, a little oil
5: under
2: below,
5: your tongue, right?
2: Under your tongue. And there's a lot of patients that are describing, and statistically, that if you have an aching pains and you rub CBD oil out and it has a high enough concentration, it's going to work. But you got to be careful where you buy it and where you go with it, because there's certain states that require very certain, in other words, a certain amount of concentration of CBD oil. For example, New Jersey, I think it's 0.3% of THC in the CBD oil. But then you could always get it without it. I don't know if it's as efficient. There's so many different studies out there.
5: The THC,
2: My recommendations, it's not going to hurt you, because if it was going to, well, something was going to hurt you, wouldn't be out on the market, which is not always true. But this particular CBD oil, they would take it off. They're constantly fighting to get it off the market.
5: Yeah.
2: But it works. I heard it works. I got a lot of patients. And I sell it in my office that it's convenient for my patient. You know, we don't make any money on it, but it's there just to be convenient. And it's there because a lot of patients come in with these CBD oils that aren't good.
5: Right.
2: So I have it there. That it's good. You know, so you know you're getting good CBD oil when you get it by me. But anyway, I hope that answers your question. Any more specific about it?
4: I was glad to hear that you have it in your office because I trust you. And if you have it in your office, I would purchase it from you rather than purchase it from a health food store or some other source that may not be reliable because, but I do take Eliquis, and I don't know if there's any contraindication.
2: No, there's no contraindications, Layla.
4: Well, that's good. That's good. That's one question. Now, do you have time for another one?
5: Of course we do.
2: Yeah, we love the questions.
5: Okay. It's a talk show. Come on.
4: Okay, the other question is hyperbaric oxygen therapy. What is your opinion of that? I can tell you my experience with it was positive.
2: You were being treated for what? For hyperbaric oxygen?
4: Well, I have, as you know, and you may not remember, but you remember things much better than most people. I have peripheral neuropathy.
2: Yeah.
4: And I went there just to see if I could have any improvement because there's really no treatment for this, and it's a degenerative condition. And I was having some loss of sensation from my knees to my feet. And I went there, I went to this place in California, which no longer exists. They did close it, but it was a wonderful place. And I went there and I had 40 treatments over a 3-week period of time, two a day. And I got the sensation back and I still have it. And that was like 15 years ago.
2: Well, that's fantastic.
4: What I'm considering, go ahead, Dan.
2: No, go ahead. Go ahead, finish it.
4: Okay. What I'm considering doing, because that's been a period of time ago, because this, you know, I still have a condition, is to go for more treatments. Now, there's no, because of the laws and the limitation, as you're aware, I'm sure, HBO in the hard cylinders is in, it's in all the hospitals, but it's only offered to diabetic wound cares or necrotic tissue, burns, things of that nature, and not for holistic reasons. So I have to go out of state, and I plan to do that to just give it a try because it helped me before, and I found a very good place in Pennsylvania, and I anticipate going there and just to give it a try if it makes me feel better, you know, all over, just to improve my quality of life. I just want to know what your thoughts, any experience you had with this.
2: Well, I'm glad you brought this subject up. It's a great subject, and I'm sure a lot of people are going to be very interested in this, so this is probably going to be an ongoing subject in the radio mm-hmm. show, so we'll keep in touch.
4: Okay.
2: Some people don't even know what that is. Let's explain a little bit what it is and how it originated.
4: May I interrupt you just for one moment, doctor?
2: Yeah.
4: I love your clinic. I love what you do there. I would ask you if you would consider having this therapy added to your services that you would offer to your patients, because there's no other place around, and I think it's a wonderful therapy, but only in the hard cylinders. The softer cylinders don't do the job. And if you believe in it, maybe at some point in the future you may consider doing that. Okay, I just wanted to mention that so I didn't forget to tell you.
2: No, it's great. It's good. So, well, to be honest with you, I know a little bit about it. I know the theory behind it. I know how it works. But when I say I know a little bit, I have a little experience with that specifically. I know these machines are ridiculously expensive what I understand. That's usually why they're in big university hospitals or hospitals that have big money.
3: Well, for those of us who don't know what this is, what is it?
2: Well, what it is hyperbaric is an increase in concentration of oxygen.
3: Okay.
2: In other words, you got to look at it as like when you cook something in a pressure cooker.
3: Yeah.
2: Right? If you're going to cook something like a tough piece of meat and you just boil it, it might take an hour and a half. You put it in a pressure cooker, it's going to take 10, 15 minutes because it's increasing pressure. And that's how hyperbaric oxygen works.
3: So they go into like a chamber or something?
2: Yeah, they can do the whole body. Listen, it's derived from scuba divers.
3: Oh,
2: you know, scuba divers, when they dive and they come up too fast, what happens is the nitrogen in their blood, right, starts to form bubbles. You have to come up slowly so it dissolves into the bloodstream. But if you come up too fast, it decreases the pressure, right? And then it just bubbles, and it can cause these bubbles, air bubbles, nitrogen bubbles, can cause infarcts. They can block blood vessels, and you can get strokes and lose fingers and stuff like that. And you get sick, and you can tell right away when that happens. So what do? They're not going to bring them right down to 100 feet or 150 feet below in the water as far as depth goes. So they'll put them in these hyperbaric chambers, which simulate being under high pressure of water.
3: That's awesome.
2: You didn't think I knew stuff like that.
6: No, I'm so impressed here.
2: What happens is now they put them in these chambers, full body chambers, and they increase the pressure to wherever they were, and it dissolves. It doesn't dissolve it, but it actually compresses these bubbles to the point that they dissipate.
3: Right,
2: and then they slowly bring them back up. So when it forms. The nitrogen forms and dissolves slowly into the tissue, and you can have a big bubble infarct, and you can resolve it immediately if you do it fast enough, and have no side effects after that if you do it quickly. Well, anyway, what's the what happens? Now, they do this hyperbaric oxygen, and it basically increases the pressure of the oxygen for absorption.
3: Right.
2: And what is it used for? And this is the only thing, like what she was saying, was Leilani was saying that probably the insurance companies only pay for what it's indicated for, what the insurance companies feel it's indicated for, because gotcha. they only want to pay for what's been proven 100 times over, 1,000 yeah. times over. It hasn't been proven 100 times, 1,000 times over for diabetic neuropathy. However, and that's probably why they don't pay for it. Some insurance companies might pay for it. But if somebody has a diabetic foot, what does that mean? You can have a cut, and you lose your feeling in your foot. You cut it. You don't realize it gets infected, and now it starts to get necrotic. Or a lack of oxygen from lack of blood vessels down there. That's what it is. When you have diabetes, the little microscopic or the small blood vessels are affected. That's the pathology. And you can also have somebody with bad peripheral vascular disease where there's not enough oxygen getting to the area. So what you're doing is you're doing these treatments where somebody has a wound that's lacking oxygen in these hyperbaric oxygen chambers, or could be just isolated to the feet. And it increases the oxygen and increases tissue healing because you got more oxygen at that level.
3: Well, I gotta say, you never cease to amaze me.
7: That was just like crazy. Okay, all right.
2: And what theoretically, the reason why it works on her is because they have, you know, people with diabetic neuropathy or any kind of neuropathy, theoretically, or you got to prove it, but it's a lack of oxygen. So if you do it consistently, it'll increase the oxygen concentration in that area, and maybe heal the tissue or regenerate the tissue, and that's why they feel better. You probably can't do it just one time and
4: Leilani. Exactly.
2: You know, I'll look into that. I'm going to look into that. Something we can look into.
4: I wish that you would. But I wanted to mention also, most athletic teams, the football teams and whatever, they have their own chambers. And they do that because you get 50% faster healing from some of the injuries, broken bones, pulled tendons, and a lot of these things, because these are expensive players and they want them back on the field. And they can increase...
2: healing.
4: They can make them healing so much faster. And it's just, it has a lot of benefits that I've experienced. And even people with strokes, I've seen them when I was at the clinic in California. They'd bring them in, and sometimes the residuals from the stroke could be relieved if they got the sufficient oxygen. As you know, strokes and heart attacks occur because of the
2: cutoff
4: of oxygen. Exactly. And so if this can be restored fast enough, many times the recovery is enhanced by these treatments. So it just has a lot of benefits. And your clinic is so wonderful. And I just wanted to tell you, I appreciate what you do. And I hope that sometime in the future, if you could incorporate that with your services, I think that would even be an addition to what you do for your patients.
2: We're going to look into it. In fact,
4: I'll let you know how I do in Pennsylvania, because I plan to go within the next month or so.
3: Oh, yeah. Give us a call back about that. I'm interested in hearing how you do.
2: Hey, maybe somebody in the industry that sells us machines listening to us, and will call upon us in our office.
3: Give us an incredible deal.
4: I think that would be, and they should. They should, because it's a wonderful, wonderful thing with the right use. And as long as you have qualified cylinders and you have certified technicians and you know what you're doing. And, of course, you have to have a physician on site when this is done.
3: Well read.
4: I have to be.
3: Yeah.
4: I have to be. Until this wonderful doctor, I had to be my own doctor in many situations. So thank you so much, and I wish you the best.
2: Thank you very much.
3: You take care, Leilani. Give us a call back when you're done with that.
4: I will. Thank you.
2: Bye-bye. Very informative.
3: That blew my mind.
2: She's one of my favorite patients. Obviously, you could tell she likes us.
3: Yeah.
2: Well, we took care of her. Like we take care of all our patients, you know?
3: Oh, yeah.
2: Well, sometimes you have patients that aren't very nice, and she is very, very... Anyway, what do I do?
3: What do you do?
2: I fix people.
3: We want to invite Workman Comp cases to the office, okay? So with workman comp cases, usually you've got like only like a select doctors they offer you, but it doesn't mean that they're the only ones you can go to. In this case, you can come to us and we can help you. Obviously, if you're suffering from debilitating pain, Dr. Jasper is the master of it. So that's the man you're going to want to go. So please, workman comp cases, come on in. Because one thing Dr. Jasper is absolutely famous for is getting you back to work ASAP.
2: Right, let me talk about
3: that. Yeah.
2: Well, we got to talk about workman's comp a little bit. Workman's comp is somebody who got injured at work.
3: Mm.
2: And if you sincerely got injured at work, I could help you as far as calming down the pain. It could be a permanent injury.
3: Right.
2: Some people actually fall off scaffolds, you know, break their legs, break their back. Cause big herniated disc, need surgery, rip muscles. I mean, there's a lot of different things that could be could definitely turn into a chronic problem.
3: Mm-hmm.
2: And when you have chronic pain, you know, workman's comp, they're responsible because the employer pays for workman's comp. I pay a lot of money every year for workman's comp. God forbid somebody gets hurt, and they're there to pay for your treatment, and not only pay for your treatment, I think they're also there to subsidize your living. I don't know the details about that, but
3: right.
2: But the point here is that if you legitimately have permanent injury, I can help you with the permanent injury to give you a good quality of life, and at the same time, you know, they read my notes, and I will. And I don't. One thing I don't do is I don't lie in my notes. It's all legit. Mm-hmm. So if you legitimately has an injury from work, it's going to be documented. Most of these people have lawyers, and these people have problems. And a lot of these people have been to other doctors that don't necessarily understand the mechanism. And some of them do, but who knows? A lot of them like to play the games with the workman comp. You got to be careful if they actually work for the workman's comp insurance company.
3: Right.
2: Because you got to see who they're working for.
3: Yeah.
2: You need a doctor that's working for you.
3: That's right.
2: Working for you. And does everything in your best interest. For example, get rid of the pain.

0: does it to people every single day. Takes their pain away, and their life is changed.
1: The same thing with no-fault insurance. Car insurance, car accidents.
0: Yeah.
1: Most of those patients are sent to doctors by lawyers. There's a lot of lawyers out there that are not ethical, and there's a lot of honest lawyers that are ethical. And those are the ones that send me cases. The ones that expect me to tell the truth and get the patients back on their feet, back to normal, and not lie. But sometimes I get cases from lawyers that expect me to make things up. Now, I remember a couple times I had a very good relationship with lawyers, a few lawyers that would send me good cases, and all of a sudden they send me a bogus case, which means that the case is not legit, the patient really has no problems, and I would be honest about it.
0: Yeah.
1: And then they would send me back a narrative, because the narrative is what I say, and I already sent it to them, but it's not worth anything to them because the patient's not really injured. And they send me another narrative saying, this is what you got to sign. I said, no way. First of all, it's illegal. Number two, it's unethical. And what's the other word? It's not honest.
0: It's not honest.
1: Right? So I say, absolutely. And guess what? That was the last case that they ever sent me.
0: Yeah.
1: You know, they some of them look around. Now, they're not all like that. Most of them are just like doctors. Most of the doctors, most people in general are honest. You get a couple of bad apples.
0: No, but you, Doc, you're definitely your father's son.
1: Well, thank you. I mean, I learned by, especially with my father and mother, that, you know, if you're dishonest, it's going to catch up to you.
0: Yeah.
1: I mean,
0: yeah.
1: And I always say this, you get in trouble today by doing everything right.
0: Yeah.
1: You know, there's somebody out there trying to get you.
0: Yeah.
1: You build yourself up. Hello, who's calling us?
2: Hi, Dr. Jasper. This is Carol. I was just at your office Wednesday for a heel spur.
1: Oh, Carol, how you doing? How's your heel?
2: Oh, it feels so much better. I tell you, I can walk and everything now. And I said to my daughter, because she's such a big help to me, I said, that doctor is a miracle to life.
1: Well, thank you very much, Carol.
2: Your office, your people, the staff, everything about you. I mean, I've been there already for that stenosis injection, and I've been there for the heel spur. Everything is like working out for me, thank God, because I'm 78 years old, and I really got a lot of life in me, but by having pain, you can't have the life. You know what I mean?
0: Beautifully
1: I know, especially you mentioned the fact that you know how to make spaghetti sauce real good and to meet the balls.
2: You're the greatest. You're the greatest, doctor. I'm not blowing about anything at all. You know what? You do a great job. Your commercials, your what you tell people, and you know what? You don't rush us, neither. You don't rush us. You listen to our problems and stuff. So, I mean, it's a miracle just to go there. And for, a couple of years already, I've been suffering. I've been to other doctors, but, you know, they do things, but they don't do it right. So I'm very happy I found
1: it. I appreciate
2: it.
1: How's the ankle? Did you get your ankle x-ray?
2: Yes, I got the ankle. You matter of fact, when I went there Monday, you told me to go get it on Lacey Road. She did the x-ray on that. By Tuesday, you had the information, and Wednesday, you shoved me right in there, and you took care of it regardless of all the people before, you know, because the pain was so bad. You really took care of it because I couldn't even walk and stuff. And I got arthritis. I got osteo. I got different type of things. But this is life is all about these type of things. But these other pains are really the worst you can get. The heel spur, I never had a heel spur, but I got it all of a sudden. And you looked at the x-ray, you knew right away, and you took care of it. The injection was great and everything, and I'm still recovering from it, but it takes time. Things take time.
1: Kyle, let me ask you a question, because we talk about patients that you know of your age and older that have that pain. Your life, you don't want to do anything. You can't do anything. And all of a sudden, you can start doing it again. People don't want to live when you. I mean, how long you think you would have lasted if you could never leave the house with that severe pain and nobody wanted to help you?
2: No, you can't. And the ones that I went to, and I don't say they're bad and stuff, but they don't do like what you do. They don't take. They take the, for instance, the spine thing, the stenosis that you did. You did with an x-ray machine. Everything about it was total different than what they did. They used to do my knee was killing me and stuff. And all they said is, I do this every day so I know where to inject the needle. You know what? I said to my daughter, I can't take

0: to see. He has to look at things with like an x-ray machine or something to know where he's sticking the gel and all. And I've had that for a whole year like that, going back and forth. It got me tired of it. Until I heard about you, people are always saying that you're the greatest doctor, and you are. And I went there for help, and I got help. And my next thing after this heel spur, I'm going in for the left knee. I'm going in for that gel because I have bone on bone now. So, you know, I'm going to see what you could do for me there.
1: Well, you got the x-ray of your knee, right?
0: Yeah.
1: All right, good. We're going to start working on your knee next week or the week after.
0: I have to call in because the insurance messed up everything, and they're finally getting it straightened out and stuff like that. So I'll see what happens with that there. Go in with the knee. Somebody did the knee once before, but they didn't do it right and stuff, you know? So I'm getting tired of, you know, you go to a good butcher, it's one thing. You go to a bad butcher, you never want to go back. That's the whole thing.
1: You got to get tender veal cutlets.
0: Exactly. I mean, you're really a great guy. I can't say enough of words for this year.
1: Thank you very much.
0: People should never be as scared of you because you really know what you do when you have a lot of confidence in yourself. And this is what it is. Like I said, in the surgery department, they treat you well. I was there already. And your office where you do it on the opposite side of the building is great. And I tell you, it's a very clean place. It's a beautiful place to be in. You feel comfortable. And your girls are great. The girls. I mean, I never dealt with the guys, but I always dealt with the women, and they were great there. They're very
1: probably because I'm the only guy there.
0: Yeah, so there you go. I deal with you. That's it. One-on-one. But thanks thanks a million for taking care of me so far. I'll be making an appointment for my knee and see what's going on.
1: All right, Kyle. I'm glad you called, and that was a great call. Thank you very much.
2: Thank you so
1: much. Happy New Year to you.
0: Happy New Year to you, and God bless all of you there.
1: Thank you.
0: Take care.
1: Take care.
0: Bye-bye.
2: She's happy.
1: I know you can't make this stuff up. Yeah. I mean, you know, you have to pay $1 million to somebody to give you something like that. That's coming from the heart. That's coming from the heart. She's such a nice lady, and her daughter. They come in. She helps her, takes care of her, and it's a typical, you know, wonderful family, very close family, and this is those days are almost over. To find patients like that appreciate you, that are respectful to you.
2: Yeah.
1: And I treat all the patients the same. But unless they get me upset, then I just throw them out.
2: Sure.
1: No, but I mean, there's such one extreme to the other when it comes to patients. Like Carol and her family.
2: Yeah.
1: It's like the old days when I used to go to make rounds with my father when I was a little kid.
2: Yeah.
1: I said, you know, when I first decided to become a doctor, I thought about it when I was a kid because I just loved how my father used to help people.
2: Yeah.
1: My grandfather used to help people. And I used to watch how the patients used to talk to the doctor. It was like Carol. She just has such tremendous respect and honor for a doctor that could take care of them.
3: Oh, we got another caller.
1: Well, hello there. Who's calling us today?
3: You're on live with Dr. Jasper.
4: Hi, Dr. Jasper. This is Marge. I'm calling from Tom's River.
1: How you doing, Marge?
4: I didn't know you did knees. I just heard that lady speaking with you on the radio, and I didn't realize you did knees. I thought you only did spine. I have had the gel shots. The last shot was October 31st. I still can't walk right. They keep saying, give it time, and now they want me to come in for a steroid shot. I want them fixed. I'm 79 and I can't get up off the chair. And I mean, I can, but it's very painful. And, I can walk all right, but I can't do the stairs and, they don't want me driving. And, I like to drive. You know what I mean? So I was wondering if you could help me.
1: Well, I help a lot of people like Carol.
4: Yes, I just heard that.
1: She's you know, I'm not an orthopedic surgeon, so I'm not going to operate on your knee.
4: No, I don't want that.
1: But I do all the prerequisites to that to avoid surgery as long as possible. You know, I do steroid injections. I do gel shots. I even do one step further, which is regenerative medicine. I talked a little bit about today, which has to do with what they call platelet-rich plasma or stem cells, exosomes, different things. That can, if there's anything left there, it can help regenerate the cartilage, the meniscus, you know, actually helped the knee in that respect.
5: Yeah.
1: You know, of course, you got to understand, I don't know, I didn't see your x-ray, but some people, doesn't matter what you do for the knee, it's just, you just can't fix it unless, you know, short of surgery or replacement. But I have plenty of doctors that I can refer you to if need be, and I'll tell you if you need surgery or not. There's a couple injections we could do to test it, diagnostic injections, and if they work, great. If it works for 6 months, a year, and that's perfect, then you don't need to have any knee operations.
4: Exactly. That's what I'm aiming for.
1: Let me ask you a question, Marge.
4: Yes.
1: When they gave the injection, did they use x-ray guidance? In other words, did they stick the needle in through using x-ray or ultrasound?
4: He had this little thing. It looked like a small laptop type thing that he had on the side.
1: Did they put a little gooey stuff on your knee?
4: Yes, they did to numb the pain. Like
1: No, not numb the pain. In other words, did they have a probe that they put on to your knee to help?
4: No.
1: Nothing to help guide the injection?
4: No, he was looking at it. He was looking at this little there was a screen there that he was looking at, so he could see the knee, and that's what he was injecting.
1: Was there a big thing like an X-ray machine over it?
4: No.
1: Well, he might have been just looking at the original X-ray, but you got to have. Yeah. In other words, that sounds like it might be ultrasound, but ultrasound, you got a little probe that they put on your knee with the goop that they put on the gel that they put on. On the transducer, so they can see it on that screen. But if they put nothing on your, if he put nothing or she put nothing on your knee like that, then it was blind injection. That's a problem.
4: Yeah. See. Okay. I'm coming in.
1: All right, Marge.
4: Can I come in and see you? I'd love to come in and see you.
1: Well, you know what? Call Monday and tell them that you spoke to me on the radio. You got to come in right away. Otherwise, they might book you out further. You know, unless you're not in that much pain, there's no rush.
4: Okay. Thank you. I am in pain. I'm in.
5: Oh yeah,
4: really
5: then
4: pain.
5: Tell them that, and you'll get right in.
1: Tell them they'll send you in this
4: week. Have to take the Ocean Ride bus, and I get on the damn thing, and I can hardly get up the stairs to get on the bus.
1: Well, Ocean Ride, I think you got to plan them for a week in advance.
4: I know, but I can get somebody to take me.
1: Good. All right, if you come in and you have the X-rays and everything with you, I can give you an injection that same day.
4: I'll have to get them. They should have them at the other doctor.
5: Okay.
1: You don't have the X-rays?
4: No, I don't have the X-rays.
1: When was the last time you had an X-ray done?
4: I don't remember. Let's see. Probably in August. Maybe I will say August.
1: Well, that's good. Just try to get a hold of that X-ray or at least the report.
4: Right.
1: And we can go based on that.
4: All right. Thank you so much.
1: You're welcome, Marge.
4: It's nice a pleasure speaking with you.
1: And thanks. Thank you for listening.
5: Yeah, thanks for listening, Marge.
4: Okay. Bye-bye.
5: Right. Bye-bye now. You know, that brings up a great question.
1: What do we do?
5: Well, I was going to say, a lot of people, because she said, I only thought you did things that from pain that was derived from the spine. You do a lot more than that, though.
1: You know, we start to talk about that in the beginning of the show, and then we get sidetracked by a lot of other interesting, crazy stuff. And we never get to the little intricate stuff that I do that I can help patients. What were you going to say? Brings you what?
5: Well, like, she was marveling over the fact that you did knees. You do joints. You do, you got a... You do occipital nerve injections for headaches. You do.
1: I do also Botox for headaches.
5: Botox for headaches, yeah. But you do so much more than just related
1: to the
5: spine.
1: Well, it's all on the website. Patients could look on the website. We got a list of stuff on the website.
5: That's jaspermd.com for those of you interested.
1: Well, you just Google me and you go right on the website.
5: Yeah.
1: But yeah, so you know, get back to what the stuff that I do that you might not think I do. Well, now you know I do knee injections.
5: Right.
1: You know I do heel spurs. You know I do ankle injections. A little off the subject, which I have a wonderful patient. He's a relatively new patient. I gave him a couple shots. He needs a few things. And we're going to take care of this guy. He's got a foot drop. And he's from another country. He's got an accent.
5: Right.
1: You know, kind of, he's all over the place, you know.
5: We get a lot of characters.
1: Yeah.
5: Yeah, we do. Yeah.
1: He's a great guy, and he brings kibasi, and he's listening. Give us a call. If you're listening, give us a call. Talk. We'd love to hear from you. He's got a great accent, and he's one of the patients are very grateful. And when he walks in, the girls are looking over the counter behind the desk and see what kind of goodies is he bringing
5: in. Yeah, you sold me on kibasi.
1: Yeah, that was good. But I did just a little bit on him, and guess who sent him to me?
5: Oh.
1: Gary.
6: Oh, yeah, Gary.
1: Our x-ray technician that used to be our x-ray technician. And he said he told him that you got to go see Dr. He sort of waved his walk. He said, you got to go see Dr. Jasper. He's the best doctor in the world.
6: Huh.
1: You know, and that was pretty nice. If Gary's listening, thank you very much.
6: Yeah.
1: And I treated him. And he had some disturbing news. And this is what I want to bring up.
5: Oh, Shauna just typed in, he's from Czechoslovakia.
1: Well, I think originally, but now I think he lives in Croatia, right?
5: Oh, is it?
1: Well, not now. He lives in this area.
5: Yeah,
1: but,
5: yeah.
1: I think maybe originally from Czechoslovakia, but I think also Croatia. But anyway, you know, we give this show, and it's an informative show. That's what the main goal of this show. And if I came in here every day and talked about everything I did every time I came in here, I think it would be a little boring.
5: It would be.
1: It'd be a little boring. I mean, I always come up with new stuff.
5: Yeah.
1: But there's a lot of basic stuff that if people are repeat listeners, they might get a little bored. And you and I, we have kind of a personality.
5: Right.
1: And it reflects our show.
5: Right.
1: And things come out. Funny things come out sometimes. Some people say our show is very funny. Some people are sarcastic with me and say there's nothing funny about my show. And I'm sure everybody's got their own opinion. But he said that he was very upset. He was with some of his close friends, and he told his friends that he was coming to see me. And the guy told him that I was a buffoon. He goes, that guy's a buffoon.
5: you were telling me this in the office, and like I, you know, because you get swept away really quickly. So I was getting it, but I didn't get the whole story. I don't think.
1: Well, I mean, why would he say? And he could tell he was.
5: Right.
1: Visually upset about the fact, and he was strongly defending me to his friends.
5: Yeah.
1: Because now he knows me, and he knows everybody in the office.
5: Right.
1: And he knows that we're legit. You know, people think you advertise stuff like that, you gotta be an idiot, and, you know, you can't make it on your own, so you advertise. No, I advertise because I want to get the word out there that it's something that I can help you. Yeah. You know? But I said, why did he say I was a buffoon? He says, because people don't care what I do in my personal life. They just want you to talk about pain management and pain medicine, interventional pain. And they don't care about your racing stuff. They don't care about your hunting stuff. They don't care about your boating or what, you know, the personality, you know, what makes me, right, Dr. Jasper, why I am the way I am. And I'm not your normal doctor.
5: Yeah.
1: You know, I meet doctors all the time. They're friends of mine. You know, some of these doctors are very dry. The sense of humor is kind of strange, you know. And I think you know, because of the way I was raised with my father, and we're all down to earth, you know. We're like normal people, you know. And we talk about, you know, what we do. You know, that's what I love.
5: But people don't get that about you. And I'm constantly telling people, but like people who haven't met you yet, I'm like, no, he's just a regular guy. But I've seen him on the commercial there. You know, and he seems intimidating. I'm like, he's not. He's not at all. He's just this regular guy.
1: Yeah. But guess what? I'm going to keep talking about my racing and, you know, the extracurricular activities. In fact, Philip and I were down in West Palm Beach. We got in late last night, about midnight. And there's three different groups, three different racing groups.
5: Yeah.
1: Because there's just not a lot of cars. So you get, you know, like five or six guys, eight guys, whatever it is. And if you got 10 cars, then you got two groups with 10 cars.
5: Right.
1: So there's potentially, and each group races two races. You know, we got practice, qualifying, stuff like that. Philip and I were two different groups.
5: Right.
1: And my son, Philip. And he came in for pole position, the fastest in qualifying.
5: Huh.
1: In his group, I had the same. He came in first place in his group. I came in first place.
5: That's great.
1: About less than a month ago, before the holidays, we raced, except we were in the same group.
5: Right.
1: So we had to race each other. And that was exciting because he's fast. I mean, he's fast. And I'm fast. Right. He's a little bit younger than me, so you think he might be passing me. But I came in first, he came in second. So that's a little bit of the buffoon.
5: But this is the buffoon part
1: about me.
5: This is the stuff, like Maggie even says it. It's her favorite part of the show when we talk about you.
1: But all right, for the people who think I'm a buffoon out there, let's talk a little bit about pain. Right, Paul? So,
5: yeah, they're all.
1: Well, that's a good one. I don't know. I don't know if we have any stories. People say they like my stories.
5: You told me one. I'm still telling people, and I'm cracking up about you and a friend going out west driving. And that's all the story is.
1: Oh,
5: but I'll leave it there.
1: Yeah, I went to medical school in Italy, and I met this wonderful guy by the name of Stefano. And what I did was, when I went to medical school in Italy, I didn't go right to medical school. First thing I did, I didn't know how to speak Italian.
5: Right.
1: You know, my parents spoke Italian. Everybody spoke Italian. My friends spoke Italian. I always wanted to learn Italian. And I mentioned this before. I never tried to get into medical school in this country because I wanted to go to Italy.
5: Right.
1: I want to learn the language and see where my grandfather was born and the relatives. So what I do is I go with my sister out there, and we do a crash course on the Italian Riviera. Which was fun. We didn't learn Italian, but we had fun. And then in order for us to get into medical school there, instead of going through the American system to Italy, it was much easier to go to their last year of undergraduate school.
5: Hmm.
1: And during that year, you're learning the culture, you're learning the language. And after 1 year being in the mix of kids that are actually younger than you, you really learn the language. I mean, you learn it. Plus, I had some tutors in the beginning. But that leads to the story about my friend, one guy, Stefano Palmieri. He was a great guy. He was still good friends of mine. His whole family, his brother, Paolo. But he befriended me, and he says, come over to my house for lunch. So I go over to his house for lunch, and I go there, and I don't know how to speak Italian. Berger, he spoke a little English. So his mother's there, like, blah, blah, blah. He's talking Italian. Hey, what? And I'm like, she's looking at me, and she's talking like as if I understood Italian.
5: Right.
1: I didn't understand a word she said, but she was a great cook. And we were there at like 1 o'clock in the afternoon. Everything's right. Done for the day. You know, we had like wine, we had pasta, we had meat, we had vegetables. I mean, it was a full course meal.
5: Right.
1: And of course, after that, you got to take a nap. I don't know why Michelle's coming. She knows I'm on the line. But anyway, but it was a great experience. And as almost every day, he would invite me for lunch. We became very close friends with the family. And every day I got there, I would understand more and more what she said. And within probably a month, I almost understood everything.
5: Right.
1: Because you're in the country, you're mixed with it, and she never tried to translate, and she just started talking. So you start picking stuff up. But to make a long story short, after that year, he decided to come and visit me in Italy, in America. So he came to visit me, and he's the kind of guy we used to go in the summertime and drive down. He just got his license. So we would drive 1 hour to Rimini from Bologna.
5: Right.
1: And we'd get there, and I'm like raring to go to the beach. All right, I'm old. Let's go to the beach. He was like, I got to take a nap. So he's the kind of guy that would drive 1 hour and have to take a nap.
5: Right.
1: So I ended up going to the beach by myself. Great guy. Well, here we are. We come to America, and I said, and I had friends all over the United States. I had a friend down in New Orleans, I went to college in Colorado. So I said to him, I said, we're going to take a little trip for like 2 weeks during the summertime. He goes, that's great. I said, I'll show you a little bit of America. I said, where are we going to go? I said, we're going to go to New Orleans, and we're going to go to Colorado. And he was like, okay. And then he took out the map the next day. He goes, are you kidding me? He says, here's New Jersey, and here's New Orleans, and here's Colorado. I said, then we come back. He goes, what car are we going to take? I had a 19, well, I had that Alfa Romeo.
5: Oh, yeah.
1: The one that the two guys, that when,
5: tried to steal,
1: was telling me about. I love that story, Dr. Jen. But anyway, the same Alfa Romeo, and it had speakers, box speakers in the back.
5: Oh, my God.
1: And he was like, are you going to get rid of those? Where are we going to put our clothes? I said, we're not getting rid of speakers. We need the speakers. He was like, it's ridiculous. These speakers are in the back, right?
5: We need the speakers.
1: We're going out, we're driving. So we drive, and of course, I drive like 5 hours.
5: Right.
1: We're down in like Washington somewhere. We drive like 5 hours, and now I'm starting to get a little tired. I said, you want to drive a little bit? He goes, yeah. But I gave him that lecture that my father gave me when I started driving out west to go to college, when I was in college. He says, don't pull that hero stuff. You know, when you're tired, you pull over, you go to sleep, or you let somebody else drive. You know, don't, even if somebody drives longer than you, don't try to catch up to them. Some people can't drive as long. Right. You end up falling asleep and killing yourself. So I gave him that lecture. We get in the thing. I start to doze off. And he's like, 45 minutes later, he's like, I can't take it anymore. I can't keep my eyes open. But I dozed off for about,
7: You drive for 5 hours. He drives 45 minutes. He's pooped. Yeah. Right.
1: So I took over again, drove for another 5 hours. And I said to him, now we get to New Orleans, right? Now the next, we stayed there, so a friend of mine, then we leave to go out west. Now we're going out west. And the same thing happened. His turn to drive. I fell asleep, sound asleep. And all of a sudden, I wake up because there was nothing going on, right? And I'm sleeping, I'm looking, and we're like under an underpass, right? And there's a bunch of homeless, and the guys are cleaning our windshield, and one guy's trying to open up the door. I'm like, where the hell are we? He goes, I don't know. He goes, I don't know. I thought I was still on the highway. All of a sudden, I'm off the highway, and here I am. I said, let's get the hell out of here. This guy's going to kill us. So I said, just get back on the highway. And, you know, let me tell you. I said, you tired? He goes, no. I said, just get back on the highway. So here I am laying. This is the part of the story you like.
7: Yeah.
1: I was laying, you know, had my head against the door, right?
7: Yeah.
1: And I could feel a sun. Because we're going west, right?
7: Right.
1: And it was late in the afternoon. I could feel the sun beating in my eyes. And it kind of felt good. I was just laying there. I was like, oh. And I'm saying to myself, at least he's going in the right direction. I could feel the sun beating me in the eyes. And I opened up my eyes, and it was the sun beating me in the eyes through the rearview mirror. And we were driving for 2.5 hours in the wrong direction.
7: In the opposite direction.
1: 2.5 hours in the wrong. I actually said that. I'm laying there. I feel it beating my eyes. Oh, at least we're going west. The sun sets in the west. And I'm dozing off. And I open up my eyes, and there it is. Beating me in the eye right through the side view mirror. I said, what are you doing? He got back on the highway the wrong way.
7: Oh, my God.
1: But we had fun. That was a great trip.
7: Yeah, I love those stories.
1: I mean, all right. Hello, this is Dr. Jasper.
4: Hello, this is Josephine Fallow.
1: How you doing, Josephine? That's a famous name.
4: Well, actually, I'm in a lot of pain. I'm glad you brought that up. Because I have osteoarthritis, fibromyalgia, high blood pressure, a heart condition. The only thing that works well is my brain, and I keep using it.
1: Well, you know, that's precisely the reason why I don't go to a doctor, because I'm afraid they're going to find all that stuff wrong with me. See, I don't have any of that stuff. Nobody told me I had it.
4: Well, my father said to me many, many, many years ago, God bless his soul, he passed away, that no, go to a doctor. They like to make money to go on a vacation.
1: Hey, he's talking like my grandfather. Must be a paisan.
4: Italiano. And no, a lot of the old sayings, you know, when you were a kid, you picked them up make a mountain out of a molehill, and a lot of these things. You didn't know what they meant. You repeated them.
1: Yeah.
4: And then as you got older and you traveled and you read more, depending, of course, I read the classics and I'm the artist. I'm an artist and a poet, but I did have businesses. And I had some positions in my life. I worked for the biggest theater in the world and did lectures at Carver Center in West Palm Beach.
1: I just got back from West Palm Beach.
4: Excuse me?
1: I just got back from West Palm Beach last night.
4: I heard that on the radio, and I said, let me call him up because I love West Palm Beach.
1: That's nice.
4: I had a place in Jupiter at one time, and I did a lot of work. Wherever I moved, wherever I went on vacation, I offered my services. And if more people would do that, just smile at someone each day or help one person, the world would be a much better place.
7: I agree with that 100%.
1: That's the problem.
4: And I just wanted to tell you, I enjoy your program, and so many things you say are true. And the only ones that that go against it are the morons.
1: You talk like my mother.
4: You take it where it comes from. You can't listen to everybody, but in your heart, you know who you are.
7: Yeah,
1: that's right.
4: And that's the wisdom, the Buddha. Know them not to thine, and to thine own self be true. I mean, there's another thing in the Bible that says, where there are three, I shall be, and I will never turn against my God. I'll listen to you. I listen to all faiths. I've gone to Jewish organizations, all kinds of things in my life. And I still believe in God my way. And no one can change that. The only way you can change your religion is if you don't believe in what you have. That's how I feel.
1: That's right.
4: But I just wanted to say how much I enjoy your program.
1: Well, thank you.
5: Thank you so much. Yeah, we really needed that.
1: You know, I thought I was a complete buffoon until you called.
5: I know.
4: Yeah, I like that word. And that person must, I don't even want to say because I'll have to curse, you know. when you get to 81,
1: He's probably a Jadrul or a Chooch.
4: Jadrul is correct.
1: He's a Chooch.
4: And then in Jewish, he's a schmuck, okay?
1: you speak Jewish, too. Yeah. That's cool.
4: Well, I grew up in Brooklyn, New York.
1: Yeah.
4: And it's the best place in the world to grow up. And if you grow up there, you can live anywhere in the world because you.
1: It's nothing worse than being a chooch.
4: You're Italian. You like people, and you talk. If you don't ask, you don't learn.
1: That's right. There's nothing worse than being a chooch and a schmuck at the same time.
5: That's right.
4: Chooch. Yeah, my father used to talk to me in Italian, so I know. You know, he tried to teach it to me. You know, and out of five, I was his favorite. I was the middle. Why, I don't know, but. A lot of people took me under their wing with them because, I don't know, maybe I gave them comfort and things since I was a child, 10 years old. People wanted me to accompany them and help them. And it's weird, but I think that's a calling.
1: Well, you know, Josephine, by the way, real quick, because we're going to get off the air in three minutes.
4: You got more important
1: Josephine's a family name. I don't know if you remember. My grandmother's Josephine. My sister's Josephine. Her daughter's Josephine.
4: Yes, I remember talking to you a couple of years ago. Yes, I do now.
1: And my fiance is Josephine.
4: Oh, my God. Well, it means lover of people, you know.
1: I know.
5: Oh, yeah.
4: Yeah, and it comes from the house of David, Joseph and Harry. I study all these things. I have books on mythology and classics and art, and I do all that stuff in my life.
1: Well, listen, I love for you to come from to my office, not necessarily... Has to be for pain, just to talk. I'm an artist too, you know that. And we talk, maybe I can get rid of some of your pain.
4: What medium?
1: What?
4: What medium do you use?
1: My favorite sculpture.
4: Oh, sculpture. See, that I never got into.
1: And pen and ink.
4: But I do have pen and inks that are absolutely beautiful. Do you ever hear of the Trail of Tears?
1: No.
4: Where President Jackson told the Indians to leave. I forgot what side of Kentucky. Yeah, well, many of them died because they didn't. The cold weather, they weren't prepared, and their food, and many of the Indians died. And the Indians are the ones that preserved this earth. They moved on. They didn't destroy the earth like we do.
1: Yeah.
4: You know, and if they gave it time to get back to its natural. The natural fertile and all that stuff, you know. But, you know, it's always people that don't know what the hell they're talking about. And it's 1 in 8 people that only compliment. More people should give compliments to people that are doing a good job.
1: Yeah, you got
4: to
1: have a big attitude. It's always better to be positive than negative, no matter how you look at it.
4: Oh, absolutely. It isn't what you have. It's what you do with it.
1: That's right.
4: That's what I read. And I want to thank you again, and I'm glad I got to look at you. I would love to come and see you in person. Where is your station?
1: Well, that you know, that's somebody calling over here. I can't believe he's doing it.
4: Yeah.
1: All right, it's his phone. But anyway, Josephine, thanks for calling.
4: Well, and, I would like to
1: and
4: come
1: I'll talk to
4: your
1: you
4: station.
1: Soon.
4: Yes.
1: All right, bye bye, honey. I gotta close up the show.
4: Oh.
1: Thanks, Josephine. I'll talk to you soon. All right, here we are. We got a couple seconds here. Jasper Spine Institute, thank you very much. Give me a call at the office, 732-262-0700. What a great show. Thank you. Bye-bye.
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8: 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Now here's Dr. Gabriel Jasper.
1: How you doing? This is Dr. Gabriel Jasper, MD, with Jeremy and Paul.
5: That's
1: this
5: right.
1: Morning on Painless by Dr. Jasper.
5: That's right.
1: Well, I hope there's a lot of people out there that are new, but I know there's a lot of people that are my older fans that like to listen, and they love to listen to the stories that I, especially, you know, I go to work and they say, we liked that story of the week last week. But anyway, let me just tell you a little bit about what I do. We have this show here mostly as an educational.

0: show, I like to teach people out there, potential patients, that they don't know whether they could be patients and not be patients, very nervous about having back pain, leg pain, shoulder pain, any kind of pain, basically. That's what I do. I'm an interventional pain physician. I'm an MD, and I'm trained in surgery, trained in anesthesia, and trained in interventional pain. I'm board certified. I'm located in Bricktown, New Jersey, 74 Brick Boulevard, Brick, New Jersey, 732-262-0700. And you got to know the difference. And I always say it for the new people that are listening about what I actually do. I'm not a typical pain doctor who somebody sends you to because you got sciatica pain and just as a prerequisite to get surgery. That's not what I do.
1: Right.
0: And I'm the first one to tell you that there are no spine surgeons that ever send me patients within the last 10 years unless they send me their family members or themselves.
1: Right.
0: Because they know what I do. They know what I do. They know I do minimally invasive spine surgery. And I've been doing it for many, many years, plus 15 years. And I'm pretty good at it. You know, I got a good hand-eye coordination. I got the concept of the anatomy of the spine. And I can do these procedures that a lot of people wish they can do. But then there's a lot of doctors that don't wish they can do it because it's tough and you don't get paid much for it.
1: Right.
0: And that's the downside. And I always say that that the insurance companies have not caught up with the science yet.
1: Yeah, that's right. Yeah.
0: They haven't caught up with the science yet. I don't know what the rationale is. They pay big money to figure out how to do things cheaper. And this is not that it's cheaper. We don't get paid much. That's why there's not too many people doing it.
1: Yeah.
0: And I do the minimally invasive endoscopic surgery. And I also do other minimally invasive surgeries for spinal stenosis.
1: But let's just say, I mean, these are life-changing procedures that you do on people. My life was changed. I see people every week whose lives are changed by these little tiny minimally invasive procedures. So and in so many cases, they work way better than the full traditional open back surgery. And that's what this show's all about. A lot of you are sitting home complacent with your pain. And we like to tell you, you don't have to. And there is a way. And you don't have to go through a lot to get it fixed.
0: These are procedures that are done without general anesthesia. They're anywhere from 10 minutes to an hour. Very rarely they go over an hour. And I'll tell you for a couple of reasons. Number one, I'm good at it.
1: Right.
0: Number two, my attention span's not too good.
1: That's right.
0: So I learned way ahead of time that that I don't have a long attention span.
1: Work within your wheelhouse.
0: That's right.
1: Yeah.
0: That's right. You know, I enjoy doing things fast and efficiently. I don't rush through anything, but I've been known to be, you know, pretty quick than the average bear on doing these procedures.
1: That's right.
0: But I do the basic stuff like epidural steroid injections. I treat ablation of the spine for arthritis. You know, I do intra-articular injections like shoulder joints, knee joints, even joints in your fingers if it's bad enough. You know, people can't move, severe pain. You know, I do it all under precision injections. I do it under ultrasound or X-ray. I don't do blind injections. People still do blind injections and they think they're real good at it, but I don't care how good you are, you're going to miss a couple times.
1: Right.
0: Especially certain procedures, you just can't get it in the right spot unless you use help, and that's X-ray or ultrasound. A little bit of an experience this week.
1: Oh yeah,
0: you know, I had a great weekend last weekend.
1: That's right.
0: And what happened was, I got up in the morning, I got all dressed up, had a little breakfast, and went to work. And around 9 o'clock, I had another second cup of coffee. Around 9:30, I started having some really bad pain, abdominal pain, like I had to go to the bathroom, but I couldn't.
1: Yeah.
0: And it got worse and worse and worse. And I probably had a good 40 patients that day to visit that came in to see me, not actually doing procedures, maybe a couple. But by 12 o'clock, I was keeled over. I couldn't do anything. I told the nurses that, I asked them how many people were in the house. And they said three patients. I said, call the rest, cancel. And I've never done that in my life.
1: Yeah.
0: And then I went home. I said, I need to lay down. I went home. I laid down. It just got worse and worse and worse. Finally, I told Rosalind, take me to the emergency room. So I went down to the emergency room. Of course, I always like to go to Jersey Shore University Hospital because I was trained there, and I know there's some good surgeons there. It's a university program, and they've saved my life a couple times along my career here. And so I kind of like going there. You know, I trust them. And that's a little plug for Jersey Shore University Medical Center. It used to be Jersey Shore Medical Center, but now it's university. Mm. It's a teaching institute. It's a trauma center, level two, I think. It's still level two trauma center. So I go over there, and it was a pretty good experience as far as the efficiency. There's only one thing I kind of didn't like, which if I tell people, they'll probably say, good for you. Because, you know, I was in severe pain. I knew there was something going on pretty bad in my belly, like some kind of obstruction.
1: Right.
0: Gallbladder, appendix.
1: Because you're not tumor. The run-of-the-mill patient.
0: Yeah, I know what's happened. I knew what I had to go to emergency room for something. And, you know, I figured ambulance call in triage. So I'm a physician. I'm on staff, and I called in triage. I said, listen, I said, I'm having an acute abdomen. I need to go in right away. And can I just bypass that, you know, waiting and signing up? And they said, and then they gave me, I was on the phone for about 10, 15 minutes before I even got anything done. And by the time I pulled up there, it was really, didn't talk to her. I said, don't worry about it, just come in. And I ended up waiting. That was a little upsetting. And I made my own diagnosis, you know, more or less that it was an emergency. And people were sitting there with, like, you know, coughing, the cold, you know, stuff like that. It was no acute stuff there.
1: Right.
0: But I didn't have that respect to go in there based on my experience and the fact that I was on staff. I was a little upset with that. But once I got in, they took care of me. I mean, they took care of me. They made sure that I was safe. They took my vital signs. And they sent me in to get a CAT scan. They found out it was acute appendicitis. And I had to have surgery that night.
1: Yeah. You know?
0: But they did give me some medication. It was only Tylenol, but it calmed me down. I had, my pain score was 10, 9 over 10 when I got there, but they calmed it down to about a 5, 4. But and I was wondering what was taking them so long to get this all hooked up with the... I didn't get to see the surgical team. First, they sent an acute little student to take all the questions, you know. I mean, I was like, oh, that's great. Are you going to operate on me today? I said, you know, don't I merit getting, like, the surgeon coming in and talking to me right away?
2: They sent a student to you.
0: Yeah, that's true. Well, guess what? I treated her like a student. I asked her all kinds. I said, you know anything about me? She knew nothing about me. But, you know, you figure bust the chops a little bit.
1: Vincenzo just says, wow, I'm so glad you're feeling better.
0: Yeah, definitely feeling better today. It was a rough week. But so I said, listen, I said, can you please call a surgical team down here? I said, who's the surgeon on call? They said, Aaron Gornish. I said, Aaron Gornish? Dr. Aaron Gornish? They said, yeah. I said, Aaron Gornish was my chief resident when I was a surgical resident.
1: Right.
0: And I know for a fact that he's a great surgeon. He taught me a lot of stuff. He was about two, three years old. Not maybe not older than me, but two or three years ahead of me. I think he was 2 years ahead of me.
1: Right.
0: And I was there from 91 to 93. And I think he finished it in 93 as a chief resident. And he taught me a lot of stuff. So I was like, thank God I got somebody that I know and somebody that I trust. So I said, do me a favor. By then the surgical team came in. I said, do me a favor. I said, can you give Dr. Gornish the heads up, because it was already like 9:30 at night, and I don't know what they got to do with this, to wait for the COVID test or whatever the heck it was, but I said, just give them the heads up. I mean, you already told me, I know that I got to have surgery tonight.
1: Right.
0: Don't wait till last minute to call them. Oh, well, that's not how we do things around here. You know, when we're ready, we'll call them. I said, it might be 12 o'clock, and I would rather have them not be prepared mentally, because I used to do that.
1: Yeah.
0: You know, I used to hate... You know, if you think somebody's got to come in with an appendicitis, you know, give me a heads up. Yeah. You know, you already diagnosed it. You're going to call me in. Let me know right away.
1: Because otherwise, you're just planning to close your night out and go to sleep. You know, at least if you had the heads up.
0: Listen, I didn't know what was going on because I wasn't getting too much answers because, you know, I'm only a patient at this point. And I couldn't treat myself. In fact, I even asked the nurse, can I see I want to look at my CAT scan.
1: Right.
0: She's like, you can't look at your CAT scan. I said, what am I can't look at them? That's against the law, HIPAA compliance. I said, HIPAA compliance? I said, you're not supposed to tell other people about other people's stuff. I'm a doctor, and I want to see it, and it's me. What HIPAA compliance? All right, I'll look at it and not tell myself what I saw. How's that? And she goes, well, I don't know about that. I said, I don't think you know the rules around here. But I figured out a way. Now, you know, poor Aaron Gornish, we got along great as residents, and I'm sure he liked me. We had a good time. I'm a pretty entertaining guy sometimes.
1: Of course you are, man.
0: And I was probably the most entertaining resident he ever had. But so I did all my best to try to find out. You know, I know people who know people. You know what I mean?
1: Yeah.
0: So I knew a guy that knew a guy that knew his number. So I called him, and he gave me his number. I said, I don't want to call him directly. He might get pissed off.
1: Right.
0: I said, why don't you call him, tell him what's happened? He said, no, hey, I'm not responding. Aaron, if you're listening, I'm not telling you who it is. He said, don't tell him. But anyway, I called him, and he answers the phone. I said, Aaron? He goes, yeah, who's this? I said, it's Gabe Jasper. He goes, Gabe Jasper? I haven't heard from you for over 25 years. What gives me the pleasure of having out of a blue moon calling me something like that?
1: Yeah, yeah.
0: I said, you know, I wish I could have called you early, like maybe 20 years ago, and said, let's go out and grab a bite to eat. But I got a little problem here. I said, I found out you're on call, right? And I'm so glad you're on call. I'm here with acute appendicitis. I need surgery. I asked him to give you the heads up. He goes, would you like me to do surgery? I said, yeah. He goes, well, I'm not really on call. I said, well, you know what? I would, out of anybody here, I would rather have you do the surgery. Because, you know, I know.
1: You know him. You trust him, yeah.
0: I don't want just somebody who could be good, too. But, you know, I'd rather know somebody. He says, absolutely. He says, how long you been there? I said, I don't know. He says, 4 o'clock. He goes, 4 o'clock. And you've been sitting around. He goes, I'll make some phone calls. Within an hour, I was in the operating room.
1: Man.
0: Of course, it did take a long time to get to that point, but I hope he wasn't mad. But I texted him this morning and said, I'd like to have Aaron as a guest there one day.
1: Yeah, yeah.
0: You know, talk about what he does. Maybe he's got a couple good stories about me and
1: that'd
0: him.
1: That'd be awesome.
0: When we were resident.
1: Yeah.
0: But a couple of them hold under your belt there, right? I was probably on a double blind probation a few times.
1: Double blind probation.
0: Yeah. story of my life.
1: Yeah.
0: But anyway, Aaron Gornish, he's an MD. He has his offices, I think, in Long Branch. And he also, you know, he does his surgeries out of right here, local. You know, so if you're looking for a good general surgeon, any problems that you might need, I recommend Aaron Gornish very highly. Right here at the Ocean Medical Center, which is Brick Hospital, on Jack Martin Boulevard and Jersey Shore. You know, I haven't had a chance to actually sit down and talk to him, which I will when I go back from my follow-up. But I was kind of under the influence when he came to the operating room to interview me.
1: You had one or two things going on.
0: Yeah, it was. Anybody on the other end?
3: Hello?
0: Yeah, hi. Who's this?
3: This is Steve from Point Pleasant.
1: Hey, Steve.
0: Hey, Steve.
3: Oh, great. I got through. How you doing, Dr. Jasper?
0: Pretty good. Pretty good, Steve.
3: Okay. Real quick, I spoke to you about almost 2 years ago, mostly regarding my wife. She was in a car accident years ago, and she was never treated properly, and we spoke about it. And I told you at the time we were waiting to get on Medicare. So we're getting on Medicare next month and a month after.
1: I actually remember Steve. I remember you telling us about this.
3: Okay. Since then, I sent my daughter to you because I was so impressed watching your commercials and listening to you Saturday morning. And Tracy of DeMeo, she was, I guess, about 6 months ago, maybe less. She had a back issue, and she's back to work, and she's doing fine. She was impressed.
0: Well, thank God.
3: But since then, about 2.5 months ago, I'm still working, and I work physical, and my knee swelled up, which it has in the past 40-something years that I've been working, and, the water on the knee kind of thing. And it took a long time to go away. I had to work through it. You know, I can't sit home. And it got better. But then all of a sudden, the other knee started hurting. And then the back started hurting. And the sciatica started hurting. And then the back of the knee started hurting. Right now, just about everything hurts. So, like I said, I'm going to be going on Medicare in a couple of weeks. I don't normally go doctor's visits very often. I'm, you know, pretty healthy. So I'm just curious, how do I get started? You know, obviously I got issues all over my body. I know some of it's arthritis. I was diagnosed with arthritis years ago, but it never really bothered me this much. But now, you know.
0: Well, I'll answer that question, Steve. First of all, when you come to the office,
3: primary doctor first, and
0: if it's pain, see that's the myth about what I started to allude to that earlier today, where patients don't even know what pain doctors do; they don't even know we exist. But you have pain, you go to a pain doctor, you know, an interventional pain.
3: I know you need an MRI. So how do I get a prescription, and what do they do? MRI my whole body, or just
0: no? This is what goes on. You come to see me, right? Okay. Unless you specifically need a referral to come to see me, I don't think there's no Medicare doesn't need a referral. You just come and see me.
3: I don't know anything yet because we haven't. You know, I'm not on it yet.
0: No Medicare. You don't need Medicare. You make an appointment, come to see me, and I'll tell you what we do. We give you a complete history and physical examination, and when it comes down to it, I'll ask you what pain do you want to get rid of? Which one's the worst pain? I mean, it's not like the magic wand where you get rid of all the pain.
4: Yeah.
0: A lot of these pains are coming from different pain generators. My job is to find out which one is, what pain generator is causing you to have the worst pain that you want to get rid of first.
3: Right.
0: And that comes with getting an MRI, CAT scans, x-rays, whatever I feel you need depending on where the pain is.
4: Right.
0: And I write this prescription and you go get it and you come for a follow-up. And then we go over the MRIs and we come up with a plan. I explain exactly what needs to be done and the prognosis and how well you're going to respond. And then you're on your road to feel like you did before, hopefully.
3: Yeah, I'm assuming that the sciatica, the back pain, was probably caused by me limping for 2 months.
0: Could be.
3: I kind of felt like I threw my whole back out. You know, everything was crooked. And
0: it could be. Now we'll have to get it. Probably the insurance companies usually want us to get an X-ray of your knees first, but see if there's any arthritis. And that's a good test for that. If you do have arthritis, then there's different things I could do for that as far as injections. Yeah. But if you got torn meniscus, stuff like that, believe it or not, the best thing for the knee is PRP. Stem cell type regenerative medicine, which if it's a torn meniscus, or let's say degenerative joint disease, which is arthritis, but not strictly bone on bone, you know, PRP could help to start to regenerate the structures that are injured. You know, and I always talk about myself about 2-3 years ago, I had a torn meniscus. They wanted to operate on me, and I just started. About 3 years ago, I just started doing the regenerative stuff with interventional PRP, stem cells, and stuff like that. And I injected it. I drained it. I injected it. And I think a month and a half later, it felt like it was coming back. I did it again. I swear to God, I can't today remember what knee it was.
4: Huh.
0: That's great. How good it worked.
4: That's great.
0: So, I mean, how old are you, Steve?
3: I'll be 65 in 2.5 weeks, so that's the medical.
0: My God, were you born in 1955? How'd you like that calculation, huh?
3: You said that the last time I called.
0: Well, you know my secret, why I knew it so quickly.
1: The jokes haven't changed.
3: Right.
0: So last time you called, you were only 64.
3: We think the same.
0: Yeah.
3: Because I said I listen to your show all the time. And
0: Thank you.
3: I see we're on the same.
0: Do you think I'm a buffoon?
3: Yes.
0: Well, in a positive way. I guess in a buffoon.
3: You gotta have a sense of humor, and a lot of people don't have sense of humor these days.
1: You gotta have
0: You know what? That is not a derogatory statement, because even in Italian, buffoon.
3: I didn't think you would be offended.
0: No, because in Italian, a
4: buffone
0: is, it means clown. You know, like an entertainer, clown, you know?
3: Right. Yeah, sure.
1: Somewhere along the line, it became a derogatory term, but we're not taking it as such today.
3: No.
0: But I bet you those other guys want to take it as a derogatory term.
3: You could probably do stand-up comedy and make more money.
0: Yeah.
1: That's what I'm saying. Like, he and I could do a show, and it doesn't need to have anything to do with medicine.
0: You know, talk about racing.
1: Yeah.
3: Yes.
0: I've been invited and a partial sponsorship to race Trans Am this year. in 2020. And Trans Am, I don't even know anything about racing, but anybody knows anything about racing, Trans Am is pretty popular. I always wanted to be a race car driver, and I always wanted to race for Trans Am or Formula One.
3: Okay, I'm a drag racing fan, but whatever.
0: Yeah. Well, anyway, my goal is my goal is to get in there, and it's televised.
5: It's televised.
0: It's the first time something like that is televised. And it, in the beginning, nobody knows you, and you could pay a little extra to get on the air a little bit more. So what I'm going to do is I'm going to get on the air. Everybody's got to have a gimmick.
5: Gimmick, yeah.
0: My gimmick, I think, is going to be I'll be the oldest guy there. Right, yeah. I'll be the least experienced guy there, and one of the fastest guys there.
5: Yeah,
0: you know, and probably a little crazy. Right. So I could be entertaining. You know, maybe somebody will pick me up like Viagra or Cialis or something.
5: Yeah.
0: As far as a sponsor, I mean, you know, we've talked about this. I don't think Viagra or Cialis would want to sponsor a 22-year-old kid.
5: No,
0: they want to sponsor somebody like me. Hey, he's getting good.
5: He's getting good,
0: Paul. All right, Steve, it was great talking. I can't wait to meet you.
3: Yeah, so that's a plan. Then I don't have to. I don't want to get on the merry-go-round of doctors. You know.
0: Oh, very important, Steve. Before I forget, don't get that Medicare disadvantage.
5: Yeah.
0: Get true.
3: No, I don't think. I'm speaking with my daughter's father-in-law tomorrow. We're going to go over all the options with the supplemental coverage.
0: Yeah, you get Medicare primary, traditional Empire Medicare, and you get a secondary of your choice.
3: Right. Correct. That's what I'm planning on. They did change things as of January 1st, there's a couple of plans that covered more that's not available to me unless I was born a month before. So I missed out.
0: Well, that's probably available for me.
3: Part C and Part F is not available to me now.
0: Yeah, so now you're talking way over my head. What I know is very simple.
3: I'm learning each day.
0: Yeah, Medicare primary and secondary. Some of these people come in with Aetna primary, Blue Cross Blue Shield primary, and Medicare secondary, and they don't pay for half the stuff.
5: Yeah.
0: Well, they say, well, I got a good plan. I don't have to pay anything.
3: Healthcare. You happy about the United Healthcare, the AARP sponsored program?
0: As a secondary, yeah.
3: Yeah. Okay. Yeah, I think that's what we're gonna do. Yeah.
5: Okay. There you go, Steve.
3: All right.
0: It was great talking to you, and I can't wait to meet you
3: again. I feel better already.
0: Yeah. See, it works. It works.
3: Okay.
5: All right. Take care, Steve.
0: Thanks.
5: Doc just knows how to tell a story, man. He really does.
0: Reggie was my dog that I had when I was I got him when I was a junior in high school. We walked out of the school with a friend of mine, and we were just making up names like Bob Wire, Gymnasium, Clarinet, Frank Footer. And I walk out, and there's this little dog. It had to be like 3 months old, 2 months old, probably 3 months old, a little guy. And I say to my friend, meet Reggie Strachan. Right? And the dog followed me home, right? He followed me home, and I brought him into the house, and my mother's like, get rid of that dog. I said, what do you mean get rid of it? It was out wandering by itself. In those days, we didn't have internet. You know what we used to do? We used to put ads in the paper. You know, found a dog, description, get the phone number, and we'd have cell phones and have to call my house.
5: That was the technology. Right?
0: That was the technology we used. And so I went out of the backyard, and I worked on my car. I think I had to change a carburetor or something. I changed it, my Volkswagen, and I jumped in to open the door. He jumps in the seat, and we drive and go see a friend of mine. So I open the door. He comes out. We go in. We talk to my friend. Should I give him details of what we did? No. I better not.
5: No.
0: But anyway, so we were talking. He laid down. I got up. Mm-hmm. Then I went to go see my girlfriend driving a car up the stairs, watching TV, laid down, get up. And he followed me all over. I went home to sleep that night. He slept next to the bed.
5: Yeah.
0: He didn't go to the bathroom or anything. I got up, walked out. I went to school. My mother said that I let him out. She goes, what do you want me to walk? I'm not walking the dog. I said, let him out. You let him out. You know, if he runs away, then your problem's solved.
5: Right.
0: She said she let him out, and like 2 minutes later, he's scratching at the door. It comes back in. And I had that dog. I didn't tell you this part.
5: Oh.
0: That dog died at 18 and a half years old.
5: Really?
0: Yeah. That dog went to high school with me, went to college with me, went to medical school with me, and did residency training with me.
5: Really?
0: Imagine that.
6: Wow.
0: And was never on a leash. Never on a leash.

0: This dog knew how to cross the street. He looks both ways when he crosses.
1: Get out.
0: Because he did get hit once. He got hit one time, and that was it. Never got hit again. But anyway, so I figured he got killed, somebody shot, because at that point, he already got shot once.
1: He already got shot once.
0: So I figured he was killing chickens or something. But anyway, and all of a sudden, I hear a scratch at the door. I open it up 2 weeks later, and he comes in.
1: Right.
0: Drinking a little bit of water. I'm watching
2: and
0: TV.
2: You thought he was dead.
0: I thought he was dead.
2: Yeah. Man.
0: And next morning, I get up, and my truck wasn't working, or my van wasn't working, so I walked to school. It was only a couple blocks. So I'm walking. All of a sudden, this guy pulls over right next to me. He goes, that's my dog. Meantime, the dog's like 3 years old already. He's been my dog for 3 years.
1: Right, right.
0: And the guy's like, I said, what are you talking about? It's your dog. He goes, that's my dog. And he called it by a name, and the dog came to him, right? Yeah. He's petting him. He says, I've been feeding this dog for over a month. The kids love him. I said, well, thank you. I said, I was wondering why he wasn't eating for over a month. So the guy was like, and he was being stern about it, like trying to be a tough guy. He said, I'm taking the dog home. I said, no, you're not. And we almost had a fist fight. I said, I'll tell you what, I'll make you a deal. You stand on the end of the corner. I'll stand on this corner. We'll put the dog in the middle. And whoever calls him and the dog goes to them, it's your dog or it's my dog.
1: Right.
0: He goes, that's a deal. So he goes all the way on the other side, and he starts calling. I don't know what name he called, but he called him, and he looked over, and he starts running toward him. I waited till he got like 5 feet from him. And I said, Reggie. And he's, he skidded. He skidded. I said, get over here. And he ran back, and the guy's like yelling his name. He didn't even hear him anymore. And he sat, went right next to me, like heel, sat down next to me. I said, what do you think? He goes, I guess he's your dog. I said, but you know what? Feel free to feed him.
1: Yeah,
0: You want to go away for the weekend or 2 more weeks? You can take the dog. The kids love him. It's all right.
1: Right, right.
0: So that's one of that.
1: I just loved how your dog was moonlighting with another family. Yeah.
0: he was eating over his house. Yeah. He said, we've been giving him table food. Yeah, no wonder he's got diarrhea. No wonder he's got diarrhea.
1: So wait, we got people on Facebook Live. We got Suzanne, she says, you're the best doc around.
0: Thank you, Suzanne.
1: We got Brenda Starr. She says, hi to the famous Dr. Jasper. Linda from Lowe's.
0: Oh, Linda, how you doing? Lowe's.
1: And, and Barbara from the office. She says, love Reggie Stration.
0: I got a picture of him on my desk right next to my kids' pictures.
1: Anyway. All these years I've known the doc. I've never heard of this dog until Wednesday. And he just plucks the picture right off of his desk. And I'm like, oh, my God. And he says, you say you got thousands of stories, but I can't wait to hear them in time.
0: Yeah. We can do 5 shows with the stories of Reggie's. We have a Reggie. Maybe Barbara's not in. We'll make that the registration
1: special.
0: Special, and there's a lot of people out there can back these stories up. He was like a human being. He was, he looked like a hunting dog,
1: right?
0: But like a mixed breed between two different, like a pointer and a Weimaraner and a German short hair. Mm. But we never saw a dog look like that. So they said, what kind of dog? I used to say Italian pointer. But anyway.
1: Oh, registration. That's a great thing.
0: We also have another guest here, Felix Vetri. Say hello, Felix. Felix, a little bit of history on Felix. Felix has been our friend since, especially he met my brother. Where did you meet my brother?
3: First grade.
0: Get closer.
3: First grade, elementary school.
0: So the first grade, he's been our friend from who knows?
3: What are you, 6 years old?
0: Long? Yeah, friends that long.
3: You're six years old in first grade?
0: I went out to medical school, then Felix and my brother followed me out to medical school. My sister, Josephine, went to medical school also, and we lived together. Felix was my roommate in Italy. Oh, he's got some good stories about what happened in Italy, and that's what he's here to talk about. He's here to talk about and compare, some of the things in Italy that we did. I would talk about the university and maybe talk about some of the experiences, because some of my patients, they say, Doc, can you tell more of the stories when you were younger?
1: I'm always telling you that.
0: Yeah.
1: Yeah.
0: So Felix is here to as a little bit of
3: comic relief.
0: Comic relief.
3: Let's call it that.
0: So Felix, talk a little bit about.
3: Well, first of all, thank you very much for inviting me down here today. This is exciting.

0: And just a quick overview of, we went to school in Bologna, Italy, and it's the oldest medical school in the world, one of the finest ever put together. And just to give you an idea, when the school first opened, no one was allowed to experiment with cadavers. That was against the law.
1: Oh, I know where this is going.
0: And no, I'm not going to tell that story, but they they had tables with cadavers on them, and when the police came, the table flipped upside down, and there was just books on there, and they got away with, because how else would you study anatomy and everything without taking apart a cadaver and seeing what was on the inside?
1: Phil, I think you should tell that story.
0: The other story?
1: I think you should tell a story about the fact that in Italy, it was very difficult to get a complete cadaver in your cadaver class. Paul's going to really like this story. But it was very difficult to get a cadaver. So what they used to do was they used to give us maybe a part. We studied the arm and the shoulder. So we dissect down the arm and the shoulder, maybe a leg, maybe the intestinal system. But that particular week, Felix and I, we had a big exam in the actual facial structures and the skull and everything like that. Tell the story, Felix.
0: There's a lot going on with the head of the body. And there was word around town that you could go down to the morgue and get a head for a certain amount of money and study it. And you would definitely pass the exam if you had that in your arsenal. So we got together with a few people, put together some money, and went down there, talked to the right guys. I'll take care of you, don't worry about it.
1: I think it was like 20 bucks, right?
0: Well, 20 bucks a head. It was more than that.
1: 20 bucks for a head.
0: We put in 20 bucks a head in lira.
2: 20 okay? bucks a head it for
0: was,
2: a head.
0: Yeah, it was a lira. Yeah. And,
1: not
0: you
1: bad
0: know,
1: for a head.
0: The guy packaged it up real nice, put it in a, like a shopping bag for us, and we left. And we took the bus home, of course. That's how we were getting around. And, you know,
1: it's probably about a half hour, 40 minute ride on the bus, right?
0: Yeah. And then, you know, we're talking and having a good time,
1: right,
0: and, you know, just forgetting about everything. Guess what?
2: What?
0: We forgot the bag on the bus.
2: Stop.
1: We get off the bus. I said, Felix, where's the bag? He goes, I thought you had the bag. I said, I thought you had the bag.
2: Whoa.
3: Oh, my God.
1: What do you think? We looked in the newspaper. We looked in the newspaper.
2: Oh, my God.
1: Now, that's a good story. That's a good story.
0: How about the one
3: where you never found it?
1: Never found the head.
3: Some poor person found the head on a bus.
1: Yeah, and I'm sure they were very recognizable.
2: Oh, my God.
0: Well,
2: oh, my God.
0: How about the story? We were coming home from a party one night.
3: I can't freaking believe that.
0: 2 o'clock in the morning, we were coming home from a party, and I had one of those gigantic boom boxes.
1: And well, you got to tell the beginning of the story that we were running late. You were the DJ at that party.
0: Yeah, everybody invited me to the parties because I had the greatest cassette disco tapes,
1: right,
0: and a big boom box. And yeah, we got to invite Felix. He'll bring the music. So we were going home. It had to be 2-3 o'clock in the morning. Party
1: was
0: over.
1: Yeah, but on the way there, we forgot to stop for gas.
0: Right. So we were real low on gas. He says, we'll make it home. We'll make it home. Don't worry. We'll make it home. And sure enough, we didn't make it home. Ran out of gas. I says, oh, man, we're like a mile from the house.
1: Going up a hill.
0: Uphill. And I says, well, that's it. Let's put the car on the side of the road, grab my bike. Let's go. Let's start walking. He goes, no. That's not necessary. He jumped over a wall and disappeared and came back with a big piece of hose. Somebody's garden or something, and we siphoned out some gas from a car, put it in it, and 5 minutes we were on our way.
2: Oh my God.
1: So that's improvise and overcome.
0: Funny stories.
1: Yeah.
0: But also one more thing, that's where we learned to cook. We learned about another civilization, you know, more of what we learned, more of our heritage, and it was just a great experience.
1: We mastered the Italian language.
0: It was a beautiful thing being there. What an experience.
1: And we're going to say hello to Don Don. Don Don's back there, one of our Passaic buddies. When did we meet? What year?
4: You got me on that one.
1: What grade? You went to number three school.
4: I went to number three. So
1: it had to be in the sixth grade.
4: No, we got to meet in number four.
1: So in the seventh grade.
4: Yeah, seventh
1: grade. So Don's been our friend since the seventh grade. Felix, the first grade. Don was second
4: grade. Seventh grade, yeah.
1: Seventh grade.
4: Okay. It's been years.
1: Yeah, not bad.
5: We got...
1: So
6: we have some... you have any stories or anything for us this week?
1: You want some funny stories?
6: I want some good stories, man.
1: Well, I don't want people, you know, if I start telling stories about when I was a kid, they're going to think that I was a derelict and a crazy son of a bitch.
6: They're going to think that, are they?
1: which I was. I was. Listen, you know, I never got arrested, knock on wood, after I turned 18. I never got arrested after 18. That's my father. I know my father's probably listening. But when I finally became mature, well, I don't know if I'm actually mature yet.
6: Yeah,
1: when I became an adult, where you were no longer a juvenile, I said, you know what? Maybe I better refrain from getting arrested.
6: Right.
1: But there's a story that I wanted to tell you. I told Paul this week, during the week, and Paul's known me for 35, 40 years.
6: Right.
1: And, you know, he's my CFO, very good friends, the whole family. And he goes, oh my God. He goes, I never heard that story.
6: Really?
1: It's better when you kind of have you can see me do it. So the people right. on,
6: cause Paul always tells me, you know, you think you know all the Ducks stories, but you haven't even scraped the bottom of the barrel yet. Well, so finding out he doesn't know one, I got to hear this.
1: Well, he was telling me a story about his sister-in-law that this is a very common occurrence of people who don't think.
6: Right, right.
1: Smart people, or it could be stupid, smart, whatever you want to call it. Even smart people sometimes don't think, and they do something stupid.
6: Right.
1: For example, he says that she left the house, right, and she came back. With the car, forgot something, came back, opened the door, ran into the house to get something, and came out. The car was gone. She left the door open, the car running. She had her Gucci bag in there.
6: Oh,
1: they
6: no.
1: They stole the car. They took her phone. Another thing, she didn't have it locked, her phone. So they got into her phone. They got in her bank account. And so they got into where her passwords are, because now you can save your passwords on your phone, and you got into all her passwords, and they went to the bank and took out $3,000.
6: Oh, my God.
1: And they stole a Gucci bag, everything. The car's gone. And I was like, I learned my lesson when I was, I think I was 18, 19 years old in college, and my father gave me his 1955 Classic. It was 55 Classic Buick Special. In those days.
6: Right.
1: Because I didn't have a car to go to college. So I had this this car, and I drove to college. I went to Maryland, Emmitsburg, Mount St. Mary's, pre-med. And I drove down with this car, which is about halfway point to my father's farm. He's in Passaic. We were in Maryland, so halfway was the farm. So we met there one weekend. And he loved that car. He says, Gabe, he goes, I'm going to tune it up. Now, he's a doctor. He doesn't know much about mechanics, but he's going to tune it up. So he goes down to the local garage and says, I got this 55 Buick. I need some spark plugs. So the guy gives him the spark plug, but he gave him the wrong spark plug. He said, too long or too hot. I got halfway to school, blew a hole, burned a hole in the piston.
6: Yeah.
1: Right? And smoking, everything. I had to pull over, had to get a tow all the way home. I didn't have a car. So I got no car. So I had about $1,800 in the bank, which was a lot of money in those days. But I didn't have enough for a good car. So I've always loved motorcycles, so I test drove this brand new Ducati, 1976, brand new Ducati, state of the art, beautiful motorcycle, and I was going to buy it. My father freaked out. He goes, listen, Gabe, don't buy that car. Don't buy that. He says, it's going to rain. You got to drive. It's winter time coming up. And he says, listen, he goes, I'll match the $1,800. Let's get another car. Let's get a car. So I ended right. up, we ended up going to Jerome Avenue in the Bronx, where they have with one of his mechanics, his Maserati mechanic,
6: yeah.
1: And we bought wholesale at the auctions a 1974 Alfa Romeo. It was only 2 years old, beautiful car. It had little scratches here and there, but it was mint condition. I bring it to college in Emmitsburg. I'm studying pre-med. I'm studying like tons of hours during the day.
6: Right.
1: I get out of the library. I get into the car, and they always have bars, and it's always called the rat. I had to go to the bathroom. So I pull up in front of the rat, open the door, shut the door. It's still running. I go and take a leak. I come out. The car's gone.
2: Oh, Jesus.
1: That's where I learned my lesson.
2: Yeah.
1: But the car was facing... See, it was up on a mountain. It was a beautiful campus with these brownstone buildings. It was up on a mountain, and there was only one way in and one way out, the main road. But it was facing the opposite direction. You couldn't make a U-turn. They got in. They drove straight down. But all the way on the other side was a fence with a chain link fence with a chain blocking it.
2: Right.
1: I hear my car revving up. The motor's revving up. And I actually could hear them charging and crashing into, with my new car, crashing into the chain link fence.
2: Oh, my God.
1: I was like, oh, my God, that's my car. Right? And then, obviously, it didn't get through because then I heard them revving the motors up, going up into the mountain to come around and come out the thing. But what happened was the road, the mountain was so steep that the road went up. You know how the roads go up to the left, and then they go to turn to the
2: right. Yeah, yeah, exactly.
1: And it had some brownstone walls for each step, and there was about four of them. So I go running up there. I knew they had to come. I go to the first one, and I see the guys come, and I throw myself in front of the car, wave my hand. They almost ran me over. They almost killed me.
2: Oh, my God.
1: So then they come around, and they go down to the next one, and I see them go, whoa, right down. And then they go down to the next one, and I'm trying. I don't know what to do. And then I say, I got one more to go. I was, at that point, I was furious.
2: Yeah. Right?
1: And I saw that there were four people. It's a two passenger car. There were four people in it. There were two in the driver's seat, passenger seat, and two guys. It was a convertible sitting on the back, on the trunk, on the hood, with the legs on the inside. And I ran along the wall while they were going by 20, 25 miles an hour, whatever it was, because you can drive that fast. And I ran, and I timed it and dove into the car, my head in between the two guys in the back and my arms around the neck.
2: Oh, my God.
1: Right? And I dove into the car. I was young, 18, 19 years old.
2: Yeah,
1: you do stuff like that.
2: Yeah.
1: And I just started swinging and punching. I knocked this one out. This one rolled over. The other one jumped out, run away. And I got the guy that was driving. I just kept punching him in the side of the head until he just went out. And I pulled the brake, and that was it. So I rescued my car. It was all dented in the front. Called the cops, and they all got arrested.
2: You were Batman.
1: That was the story. That's the story.
2: That's freaking amazing.
1: They were like football players that were, they were like pretty important guys in the school.
2: Right.
1: You know, so they didn't want to throw all four of the major football players out of the school.
2: Oh, my God.
1: So we worked out a deal where the families came in. We talked. It was college. We were all young kids. They were drunk. So what ended up happening was they just redid my whole car, and I dropped the charges. But that's the story of the week.
2: See, the one thing that fascinates me about you is, for anyone else, that's their go-to story.
1: Yeah.
2: For you, it gets lost amongst hundreds of others.
1: I mean, it reminded me when he was telling me about his sister-in-law that left the car running. See, I know.
2: You got a little math there.
1: I'm pretty good at that math. I took arithmetic in college.
2: Yeah, you did.
1: All my friends were taking... they were taking calculus,
2: trigonometry.
1: I saw the list of you needed math requirements in order to go to medical school, and I saw arithmetic. I said, I'm taking arithmetic. I didn't even take algebra. I took arithmetic. But can you imagine that?
2: That's crazy.
1: Did you take your math? Yeah, it's arithmetic. That was so long ago. Today they don't even call. You talk to the kids, they don't even know what arithmetic is. It's amazing. Sometimes I remember these stories.
2: Yeah. Just pop in.
1: I took arithmetic. So there was a whole bunch of other idiots in my class too. Hey. You're taking math, huh? Yeah, arithmetic. Anyway, that's a little sidetrack on my very formal and intense education.
2: That's right.
1: In undergraduate school in Adams State College, which is in Alamosa, Colorado. Alamosa, Colorado. I went to Alamosa, Colorado. How come? Because I was the president of the ski club in high school in Passaic, New Jersey.
2: I did not know that.
1: I was the president. And I love skiing. And then I love hunting.
2: Yeah.
1: And I love the outdoors. So I decided to go to Colorado. In those days, Colorado was the place to go in the 70s.
2: Yeah.
1: So I went out there and it was beautiful. Beautiful place. I lived, I had a little apartment, a little house, and you could see the, it was in the San Luis Valley, and you had this big mountain called Mount Blanca. Hmm. And it was beautiful, beautiful. You know, we love fishing and hunting. One time, me and a friend of mine, went, we took dirt bikes up this mountain.
0: Yeah.
1: And we were driving up this Mount Blanca, these back roads, these dirt roads up the top of the mountain. And we drove for over an hour to get up, maybe an hour and a half to get up to this mountain with these roads coming up and winding.
2: Right.
1: We had extra gas tanks with us. We had our, we went to camp out there. We had camp stuff that we rented from the college because we couldn't afford to get our own camping stuff, sleeping bags. And we get up to the top. We didn't, couldn't even get to the top of the mountain because then it got real steep.
0: Mm.
1: But somebody told us it was a beautiful lake up there. And we, you know, we're back from Jersey, you know, New York. I think this guy was from New York. And we went all the way up on top of this mountain. And we climbed up. We did some rock climbing because in Colorado, in physical education, part of it was rock climbing. Wow. So we learned how to rock climb. We're climbing over these rocks, all our stuff. And we find this big, beautiful lake.
0: Oh, you found it.
1: And you're talking 12, 13,000 feet.
0: Oh, wow.
1: On top of a mountain. And we built a little bonfire. And we're fishing. We're fishing. And we're catching these beautiful trout. And we got about, you know, five or six of them for dinner.
0: Wow.
1: And we had a little salad, a little, and we had avocados, you know. And
0: yeah.
1: And we start cooking our fish. And we took the first bite into our fish. And we say, this is the first time that we ever had natural trout from, you know, top of a mountain.
0: Yeah,
1: 13,000 feet. Natural trout. It's got to be natural trout. While we're sitting there, it was getting a little dusk. All of a sudden, we hear a big, gigantic helicopter comes flying over the top. And it was right there over the lake. And all of a sudden, the big doors open up, and they dump thousands of trout into the lake. Ruined the whole weekend. Ruined the whole weekend. Here we are. At least the first couple of bites of that trout to us.
3: Where's the freshest trout?
1: Fresh, natural, organic trout. Of course, we didn't enjoy the rest of the trout after that.
3: Oh, that's fantastic.
1: It was like, what the hell is that noise coming up?
3: Oh, my God. That could only happen to you. That's it. That could only happen to you.
1: I mean, it took almost 2 days to get up on top of that mountain. You told me you'd have fresh trout.
3: You found this magical oasis you found.
1: Yeah. You know, the only way you can get in there maybe with a float plane, like a seaplane or something.
3: Right.
1: Or a lot of climbing up into this mountain. But anyway, what's the topic of this show?
3: I think it was multiple pain generators.
1: Multiple pain generators. Yeah, well, I had multiple pain generators.
2: Series of three you ended on.
1: You know, I have to say, I was always a pretty cool guy when I was a kid. I was pretty popular.
3: Right.
1: And I used to get decent grades. You know, I never got straight A's in high school.
3: Yeah.
1: I wasn't like one of those because I like social. I'm a social. You could tell.
3: Yeah,
1: you know, even my patients, I get to know my patients. That's why you got to wait long. I'm usually, you know, talking too much to my patients.
2: The relationship, that's important.
1: We're telling jokes to each other. Sure. So, I mean, I'm a regular guy, just like my father. My father was always like that. My grandpa, father, my mother. You know, that's the way we were raised. We're regular people. You know, we love everybody. And so I was friends. I was always hanging out with the crowd. You know, I had fast cars. I had cars that I built and, you know, driving them fast around town.
3: Right.
1: You know, doing crazy stuff. You know, get arrested a few times.
3: Yeah.
1: You know, stealing cars when I was 14, 15 years old. I mean, these kind of things I did.
3: You really did?
1: Yeah. Well, I didn't steal anybody. I only stole my relatives' cars.
3: Oh, okay.
1: I stole my grandmother's car once.
3: There you go.
1: And I was 14 years old. She was playing rummy. My parents were out on date night, and she had all her older friends there. She was old. She was, you know, she might have been my age at the time, but right. To me, she was old. But I'd sneak her keys out of her pocketbook,
3: right.
1: And I'd go pick up some of her. I would drive around town, and you know, it was a 1961. Lincoln Continental with the suicide doors.
3: Really?
1: Like that's on that show.
2: Dukes of Hazzard.
1: No, not Dukes of
2: Hazzard. Well, they welded, right? No?
1: No, no. The big Lincoln Continental was on, I forget the name of that show, Entourage.
2: Oh, Entourage.
1: The one that was on Entourage.
2: All right.
1: But anyway, And I'd drive around town with all my friends. And I'd come back because my parents would come home about 11, 12 o'clock. I'd come back and I'd see my... So how's it? Norna, we call her Norna. How you doing, Norna? And I dropped the keys in the... And one day I took it, I was on the way to pick up a friend of mine. I'm at a stop sign at a light.
2: Right.
1: And right on the corner on the opposite side was two cops. And they looked at me, and I looked 14 years old, right? And when I saw the cops and my grandfather's hat was there, I put the hat on, which came down by my eyes.
2: Right.
1: And they pointed at me, so they were facing to the right. And I said, you know, what do I do? Do I go straight? Do I do right? No, I got to go left because they got to spin around. So... I made a left, the lights went on, and they chased me around the corner 3 or 4 times. And they got me, beat the hell out of me, threw me in jail, and my father got to the jail. He beat the hell out of me. It took four or five cops to get them off of me.
2: Oh,
1: those were the old days when you were allowed to hit your kids.
2: Right.
1: But that didn't help. That didn't help because 2 years later, I stole his Maserati. And we're driving, and you know, if I would have driven around, because by I was 16 years old, I could have looked 17.
2: Right.
1: And if I was smart, if I wasn't that crazy, and this is why they say I became a doctor.
2: Well, that's what your sister just said. Boy, they got you wrong, and now you're the best pain management doctor around.
1: Well, thank you.
2: Yeah, and even your cousin Gus here is watching us, and he says you're looking good.
1: Thank you.
2: Yeah.
1: Thanks, Gus. My cousin Gutsy. They called me Gaby and they called him Gussy.
2: Really?
1: Right, Gus? But anyway, I'm going through Rutherford, which is probably the worst town with cops. But I didn't even know what town I was in. I knew how to get home from wherever I was.
2: Right.
1: But I'm coming down the street, going down to the main drag. I didn't know it was a main drag. All I saw was like an island, right? And I said, oh, look at this. Watch how this car handles. And I downshifted, slid into the around the island across, went through the stop sign.
2: Oh, my God. In your father's Maserati.
1: My father's Maserati. Had like three other guys in the car. And guess where it was?
2: Where?
1: The police station. And there were two cops sitting on the corner getting ready to go out.
2: Right.
1: And they see me sliding through the stop sign, the main drag. Of course, I looked. You can see when no cars coming. You know, I was being very safe.
2: Right, sure.
1: And two blocks later, they pulled me over. And my father was away on a hunting trip. I had to call my Uncle Frankie and my mother called him to go get the bail us out,
2: yeah,
1: and take the car home. He didn't know how to drive a stick shift, so he was driving the car, and I'm shifting it for him. So the passenger says, this is why these people say, how the hell do you become a doctor?
2: Yeah.
1: And what I used to do was, people used to get mad at me because I'd get decent grades, I'd get good grades, and I would never carry my books home. And they used to say, well, your father's a doctor in town. He knows people. That's why you get good grades. But they didn't know that. A lot of jealous people. There's always the only people that didn't like me were jealous people.
2: Sure, right? Sure.
1: And but what I used to do is, because I was lazy to a certain extent, I didn't like carrying books. So at the beginning of the year, we'd get all our books, and I'd bring them home, and then I'd go back to school and say, I lost them all. They were all stolen. So they give me another set of books. So I keep the set of books in school. I had a set of books at home where everybody just had one set of books.
2: That's smart.
1: You know, so, and, but of course, it's on my record that I had a problem with that. You know, that goes on your record.
2: Your permanent record.
1: Yeah, it's my I got a record. I always got to bring up my record.
2: Yeah, your permanent, like back in elementary school, that'll go on your permanent record.
1: That's right.
2: Oh, no. I actually called my school when I graduated because I wanted a copy of my permanent record and don't exist.
1: Doesn't exist?
2: No, it was just crap they said to you when you were a kid.
1: Really?
2: Yeah. To get rid of them or that's something like that.
1: That's like the first place I got kicked out of. That reminds me of the first time I got kicked out of somewhere. I was in the, I think I was in first grade maybe.
2: Right.
1: And I was going to Catholic school. And I was a wise guy, you know.
2: Sure.
1: I was one of those kids that most teachers do not want to have in their class.
2: Right.
1: You know, they called it hyperactive kid in those days. Today they got all kinds of scientific names for it. I don't even know how to pronounce. But anyway, well, the big thing, I think we even talked about this one time before that when I was in the first grade, it might have been kindergarten. I can't remember, you know, things are blur in those days. But, they kept saying that if The big thing was, if you don't behave yourself, you're going downstairs in the basement of the church where they have a spanking machine. That was a big thing.
2: Wait, they straight up had a spanking machine?
1: That's what they told everybody.
2: Oh, my God.
1: Until Gabe Jasper came on board. because I would always doubt that they had a spanking machine.
2: Right.
1: To the point where I stood, they told me to sit down. Or they're going to bring me to the spanking machine. I said, I don't believe you have a spanking machine.
2: Yeah.
1: And they said, we have a spanking machine. Don't start because we're bringing you right down. I said, bring me right down there. I want to see the spanking machine.
2: Breaking all the rules.
1: Yeah, I want to see the spanking machine. and what happened was they said, all right, come on. You're coming down and you're going to get a spanking in the spanking machine. I said, let's go. So we went down there. Guess what?
2: What?
1: There was no spanking machine. And they tried to rationalize with me. Listen, this is the only way we can control kids. If we can control you, we can control everybody in the class.
2: Right.
1: Well, needless to say, I told everybody that I went down there and there was no spanking machine.
2: Right.
1: So guess what? I was thrown out of that school.
2: Were you really?
1: Yeah.
2: Because you got to the bottom of the spanking machine.
1: I was too disruptive and destroyed the whole... For years and years, that's how they control the kids.
2: That was like your version of a Hardy Boys mystery.
1: You know, they called my mother up, and she came down to get me, and they escorted me off the premises. You know what I said to them?
2: What?
1: You don't know what I said to them? When they were throwing me out of the place? I said, I've been kicked out of bigger and better places than this. That's when I first started using that word.
2: Yeah, that's great.
1: And thank you very much. Have a great weekend.
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11: 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Josh Jelinski is the president of Wealth Quarterback LLC, a registered investment advisory firm located in New Jersey. 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your portfolio or individual situation, or proof. 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
13: Welcome back to the Financial Quarterback. I'm Josh Jelinski. Every week, there's another headline telling you to panic, chase the latest trend, or completely rethink your financial plan. But real financial success isn't built by reacting to headlines. It's built by having a plan. Today, we're talking about some of the biggest ideas shaping your financial future. I'll also talk about some new developments in raising your children, I'm going to give you some five books to read.

0: shape the way you and your kids think about money. And we'll discuss why some of the best investors actually made more money by doing less. What America can learn from another country's approach to retirement, and why understanding inflation may be more important than ever, and why your financial success often has less to do with the market than your own behavior. We'll also explore why making more money doesn't always solve money problems, how to know if your portfolio really needs attention, or if you're simply reacting to market noise, and why becoming a millionaire isn't necessarily the finish line it once was. If you're looking for practical solutions, thoughtful planning, and a little perspective in a world full of financial noise, you're in the right place. We've got a great show ahead, so stay with us. First off, why doing nothing made investors richer in 2025. When markets get volatile, many investors feel like they need to do something. Sell, buy, shift allocations, move to cash. React to the latest headline. Sell everything before the Iran war. But according to Vanguard's latest How America Saves report, the investors in 2026 seeing the best results may be the ones who do the least. I repeat, the ones seeing the best results sometimes do the least. The report found that most 401k participants stayed invested throughout a turbulent 25, resisted the urge to trade, continued or contributing to their account, and allowed automation to do the heavy lifting. The result? Record account balances and higher retirement savings rates than ever. The lesson isn't that markets are easy. The lesson is that successful investing is more often about doing absolutely nothing. It's about behavior more than brilliance. Number one, the biggest threat to your retirement may be your emotions. Despite uncertainty in 2025, because the Vanguard 26 report went back to 25, only 5% of non-advised participants made trades in their accounts. Just 1% of participants invested solely in target date funds made any trades at all. Target dates are funds are sort of those autopilot accounts. I don't really care for them, but, and I'll give you what I would do instead. I would take the percentage that's in the market that you want and buy, you know, an S&P type index fund. This is if you want a dummy approach, and then take the percentage that you want for less volatile and put it into a short-term treasury index or something like that. What I would do, this is like a sole dummy 401k that you can't do anything with. If you have a 401k on your own, I'm going to give you three very important tips. 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In-service rollover is a magic word. Open the door, Sesame, please. Number two, can I do an SDBA, a self-directed brokerage account? Number three, can I do a brokerage link? If the answer is no to all those, now you can do option three, which is you take everybody pretty much in their 401k is some type of equity index, generally linked to the S&P 500. If you are aggressive, put 90% in there, 10% in a short-term treasury account. If you're moderate, put 60% in an S&P and 40% in a short-term treasury account. If you're conservative, put 30% in the S&P, 70% in a short-term treasury account. Now, that is not optimal, but it is far better, in my experience, than a target date fund. I'm not a big fan of target date funds. But apparently, according to the survey, 1% of you in a target date fund do any activity at all. That means you're not even looking at it. Not even once a year. But that being said, the investors in the study who stayed disciplined were rewarded as markets recovered. Successful investing often means resisting temptation. The temptation to react. Automation is quietly winning the retirement battle. One of the most powerful findings from the report involved that automatic contribution increases meant more money saved. In 2025, 45% of participants raised their savings rate. And some believe that that's due to what's called an auto escalation. That's a great option. If you're setting up a 401k, did you have this? And for those who don't know, we've had listener questions. Who is Nicole? Why is she speaking? What is she managing our money? So Nicole, introduce ourselves, our audience, who may not be aware of you.
1: Yes. So I come from over 10 years actually at a large news corporation. And believe it or not, Josh, you might be shocked to hear, it's been almost a year since I've been producing the show.
0: Yeah.
1: Isn't that crazy?
0: But it seems like maybe your voice came on more in 6 months, so we better get in this chatter. Now, we did introduce you then.
1: We did. And I've been on for a while, but no, just to answer some commonly asked questions, I am not managing your money, and I can understand your concern if you thought that I was.
0: We had a listener question. Is she managing our money? The answer is no.
1: The answer is no, but I am producing this show, and I love it, and I love all the feedback and questions that everybody has. So if you have any, send it over to podcast@jalinski.com. Send us an email.
0: Yeah, we'd love to have you on as a guest listener to get your questions in. And I love having a woman's perspective, and I love having somebody who's not been doing finance, because for years people have complained about me that I talk too much jargon. And I think you've helped me kind of...
1: Well, I
0: make
1: also
0: it more understandable.
1: I think so. Also, just because a lot of these things that we discuss are things that are new to me. I believe the reason we just started doing this was you were going to ask me about my 401k contributions when I came from that larger.
0: And you keep me on track.
1: Yes,
0: because I have a tendency to go off track. So
1: yeah,
0: another benefit.
1: And so to answer your question, yes, I did have. The company that I was working at did do 401k contributions. And when this was my first job that I took out of college, and my dad encouraged me to pick the highest allocation and to do auto escalation. So that was something that I did that I was really grateful for, which at the time I didn't understand. Obviously, I understand it much more now. And I would totally encourage, especially new college graduates that are starting their first job, you won't miss it if you just do it right away.
0: No, and auto escalation is big. It's so think of it as like a definition. I'll give you a definition of it. Auto escalation automatically increases your 401k contribution rate by a set percentage, usually 1% each year. So like you don't miss that. Under the Secure Act 2.0, this feature is mandatory for most new 401k plans, starting between 3 and 10% and increasing annually until reaching 10 to 15%. Now, you can change this or opt out, but for most people, it's a great way to be retirement ready. It's also a great way to realize that those who are doomsdayers in the economy generally don't realize there are trillions of dollars going into the economy every year in the form of your 401k. So basically, if you start at 3%, the next year it's 4%, then the next year it's 5%, the next year it's 6%. And apparently it's working, according to this study. Only 14% did it manually, but 45% increased their savings. So the majority of that 45 did it automatically. Another 31% increased contributions automatically through plan features. So the auto escalation feature works. Shows a dramatic difference between participants with automatic escalation features. It features increased contributions at more than double the rate of those without them. This is why good financial habits should be automated whenever possible. Like I've said, one of my best performing accounts, I think the last time I opened it was when we talked about it.
1: And it was like a shocking amount of growth.
0: And, you know, not being, you know, cocky here, but it just was, somebody didn't like the car comment. I've been thrifty. I drove an old beat up Honda Civic for like 15 years.
1: What comment did they not like?
0: Nice car.
1: That you wanted the Mercedes?
0: The luxury cars. Yeah.
1: Yeah.
0: You know, I'm discouraging thrift or something.
1: Well, I think if it would be one thing if you were always like, you know, exuding this extravagance, but you're not. You talk a lot about how you've been frugal throughout your life.
0: Yeah, so I think it's just something like you build, you save, you live frugally so that you can enjoy your life. Here's the thing, as I've aged in this business, like I'm this old man, but the thing I've realized is kids piss your money away. Enjoy it. You have one life to live. Your kids will not treat the money the same as you. And it kind of burdens me. So yeah, I'm looking at the account the last time. I think from our last meeting, it's up by the last time we looked at it, it's up by a lot. So it's just rocking and rolling. But it's kind of not. And that's why, like, if you can get a professional manage it, I would not put it all in the S&P or all in these target date funds. There are other ones that you could look at. So Vanguard reported record high balances in 2025. Point number three, record balances didn't happen by accident. The average balance reached approximately 168,000. The median balance climbed to roughly 44,000. These gains came from a combination of consistently contributing and market growth. Investors who stayed the course invested benefited from both. Point number four, why target date funds continue to grow. Nearly 70% of Vanguard participants now use some form of professionally managed investment option. The most popular choice is target date fund, much to my chagrin and the chagrin of Barry Dyke, who wrote a new book called Black Eye for BlackRock. Pretty interesting. I want to have him on soon. Talking about, he did a whole expose on why target date funds are bad. This guy, Barry Dyke, does so much research. Have you ever met him? Has he ever been on since you've been the producer?
1: No.
0: Cool. He's brilliant, and some people also have given the feedback, we want more guests. Okay, so we'll bring you back more guests. We had a lot of people who like hearing me and my opinion on financial topics, so it is my show. But so But we have some diehard super fans, right? Who they listen every hour religiously. So they like a little variety. And we've heard that. But Barry Dyke, we're going to have him on again. I want to get good old, what's his name? Lacey Hunt. I want to get him on. And Jeff Snyder. Jeff Snyder is always good to scare the heck out of people. These funds automatically adjust risk levels as retirement approaches. They help investors avoid emotional decision-making during market swings. Sometimes simplicity is a feature, not a flaw. And they create a simple solution for people who don't want to manage allocations themselves. But I gave you my simple idea. I do not like target date funds. Because just because you're getting older doesn't mean you get out of equities. And also, there's been exposés done where fund companies are putting crap into your target date funds. Now, there's a concerning trend hidden inside the report. We'll talk about that when we return. This is Josh Jelinski, the financial quarterback. Don't touch that dial. Hey there, listeners. Are you stacked up against a financial obstacle or have a burning money question about taxes? Here's your shot to not get sacked. 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

0: The concerning trend hidden inside the report. We're back talking about the Vanguard report on retirement savings. While balances reach record highs, hardship withdrawals also increased. 6% of participants took hardship withdrawals in 2025, up from just 2% in 2021. The reason cited: medical expenses, housing costs, foreclosure prevention, or eviction concerns. I actually don't think it's a bad idea to max out your 401k and hit it up for hardship if you really need it, because then you're getting growth upon growth, and the hardships may come, but you're going to have a nice reservoir there. Nearly half of those taking hardship withdrawals took more than one. This highlights an important reality. Not everyone is experiencing stock market growth the same way. Retirement planning isn't just about investing. It's also about cash flow management and emergency reserves. Your 401k is not supposed to be an emergency fund. Hardship withdrawals can trigger taxes and penalties for those under age 59 and a half. More importantly, every dollar withdrawn loses future compounding. A separate taxable emergency fund, not tax deferred, should help protect retirement assets from unexpected expenses. The goal is creating flexibility without sacrificing long-term growth.
1: So why do you think it is that investors often feel compelled to act during market volatility, even when doing nothing might actually be the better decision?
0: Real quick, I want to show you this. Am I wrong here? This account is 200 grand more than when we looked at it. Can you show me this account?
1: Wait, what? Okay, hold on.
0: So this is an example of doing nothing. I've not looked at this account or traded it since the last month. I think you grew by 200 grand.
2: Wait, you want me to come over there?
0: Yeah, just to verify. What was the number the last time? But it's up by 200 grand. I'll say that, but I don't want the real number out. So it's up by about 200 grand from doing nothing. Just the power of long-term compounding. And I don't even know what I put into it. Like, it was just something I did. I did it about 16 years ago. And everybody was worried about the economy then with Obama. Do you remember that? People were like worried he was going to tank the economy. And after a while, I was just like, I'm done letting fear influence me with stocks. So I said, I'm going to do this account. I'm not going to really look at it. And I have other accounts I watch on a regular basis, but then I have good long-term accounts that I kind of let just build. And thank God I did. It just keeps the gift that keeps on giving. And the way compounding works, it's a friend. So once you get that compounding accounts just keeps building, it helps you. Compounding is a friend to the investor. You know where compounding is also an enemy? Taxes. You know where else? Healthcare expenses. You know where else? Credit card interest. So investors, to answer your question, we feel compelled to act during market volatility, even when doing nothing may be the better decision, because we want to have a sense of certainty. And if you hit the sell button, you get this wave. It's like a rush of dopamine that you did the right thing. So you don't have that when you keep looking at your account and you see it going down. Now, should you react if you are improperly managed? Like maybe you have higher taxes, higher fees. Maybe your investments that haven't done so well. No, you should get those reviewed. But once you build the plan out, you shouldn't be thinking about it every day.
1: So why do you think it is that automatic savings increases, or like we talked about before, auto escalation, what makes it so effective?
0: I think because people inherently do nothing. Rule of entropy or something? I don't know.
1: When you sign up for a subscription for like a free trial and they think, you know, okay, I'm going to cancel it before the end of the month so they don't charge me, but then you forget and then you get charged like every month.
0: Exactly. But now it's working for you. I don't know what that rule would be, but it's basically once something is set up. I remember we had Honest Diapers. This year, something new happened. Honest Diapers ceased their subscription service. We had these diapers showing up for years. And I always wanted to cancel it, but I never did. And I think we're still going through our final Honest Diapers. Still, we're rounding it out. So we're done with the baby phase, but you know, people wear the diapers so they don't wet through their beds, our little boys. You know, so we'll be rounding out the last round. So we're pretty much done with them, but they kept coming forever. And I wanted to cancel it. Then I'd be like, nah, you know, Amazon. Check those Amazon subscription. Also, consumer tip of the day, Amazon is now charging you a restocking fee on certain returns.
1: Wait, really?
0: Call them beyond 30 days. So you got to check that and complain. And you have to call, wait on hold. And they were slapping in. I bought this like scale, like one of these smart scales. And then I returned it because it was later. They wanted me to pay like $40 extra. And I called.
1: That's a big fee.
0: And I complained and they took it off. But I had to wait and hold for a while. Mm-hmm. But again, it's some rule. It's probably not the rule of entropy, but it's like, what's the rule of entropy? I'm not a physicist.
1: Entropy is a physical property often associated with disorder, randomness, or how widely energy is dispersed within a system. So I don't know about that one.
0: Newton's first law of motion, the law of inertia, that's it. Means that matter inherently resists changes to its current state. An object sitting still will not move on its own. It requires an unbalanced external force to push or pull it into motion. So it's the same. It's like inertia. Yeah, that's it. Like, so you're getting inertia to work for you.

0: because you're an object at rest.
1: Okay, so back to this. Have target date funds made retirement investing too simple, or do you think simplicity is actually what investors need?
0: I gave you my simple option. I don't like target date funds, largely due to the work of Barry Dyke. He's done a lot of research on how mutual fund companies shove like IPOs and highly risky stuff within target date funds. Although it's only a sliver, it's a little bit riskier than doing it the way I just described with the mixture of S&P and treasuries.
1: Now, why do you think hardship withdrawals are becoming more common, and what can families do to avoid them?
0: Hardship withdrawals are becoming more common because this auto escalation feature, people are putting their extra spare money in the 401k because the market's doing up. So I think they've not built the proper emergency fund, but you really should build an emergency fund for future needs so you don't tap your 401k when you need it. One of the biggest myths in investing is that success comes from constantly making the right moves. In reality, success often comes from inertia, from avoiding the wrong ones. The data we looked at today showed that disciplined investing, consistent contributions, and thoughtful automation continue to outperform stock picking or emotional decision making based on current events.
1: If you'd like help building a retirement strategy that takes the guesswork out of investing and helps you stay focused on your long-term goals, call the Financial Quarterback team today at 888-988-JOSH. That's 888-988-5674.
0: And we'll be back after these messages with, could America borrow Australia's retirement playbook? 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
3: 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Past performance does not equal future results. So, last week, I go up to my son's bedroom and What do you know? He's reading books. There's books. He's always a reader. All my kids are readers. Very blessed. They're all self-starter learners. I see him reading Rich Dad, Poor Dad. And one of the things that might be good for you, Nicole, since you're a producer on a financial show, and I thought for the broader listening audience, is what books would I recommend to my son, who's now involved in really, he is voraciously reading like every book he could find on money. So he's read 5 to 10. I'm going to buy him one as well. Number one,

0: number one book you should read is my book, Retirement Reality Check. It tells about my story. He even had a little critique. He's like, Dad, it's always like, meet Josh, meet this person. He didn't, you know, like that. But he liked the book otherwise. And I wrote a little, not a letter to him and my daughters on the, and my other sons, for each of them to have a copy of Dad's book, Retirement Reality Check. That's an Amazon bestseller. Get it wherever books are sold. Number two, Rich Dad, Poor Dad. And number three, along with that, The Cash Flow Quadrant. I'm going to get him that book next. I don't know where mine is. Rich Dad, Poor Dad. Yes, some of it's, you got to realize, Robert Kiyosaki didn't make as much money in real estate as he did in an infotainment empire, right? But the lessons in the book of buying assets that then kick an income off to pay for your expenses and lifestyle, meaning, are huge. And we're going to talk more about these books in a future segment, about the lessons that they give you. But Rich Dad, Poor Dad, Cash Flow Quadrant, have you read these or no? Mm-hmm. Rich Dad, Poor Dad, I haven't read them in years, but the lesson I learned from Rich Dad, Poor Dad was, you will have a poor dad and a rich dad. So the poor dad is like most people's mother and father, and they shape how you live. What was interesting, in my own life, I had a rich dad and a poor dad. My poor dad was my father. Now, he was rich in love, faith, all that stuff, but he was always kind of filled with regret over a life that could have been. The guy worked for a bank, could have bought a bank loan to buy all these houses that he wanted to buy, didn't, because he was worried about going bankrupt. He didn't understand that he could have used OPM, other people's money, so, or bank's money, to buy a good investment if you have a good investment thesis. Now, there are risks with doing that, so you got to make sure the income matches. But that was one lesson, using other people's money. Another lesson, when you want a car, for example, a nice car, you don't buy the nice car outright. You take the money that you would have bought the car with, use that on a down payment for a piece of real estate that will kick out the income to pay for the car payments. So you buy an asset that generates the income. So let's say you're gonna buy 70,000 BMW. You don't pay 70,000 cash for the BMW, you pay 70, I don't even know, is BMW 70,000? Probably more now.
1: Maybe more.
0: But let's say 80,000. So $80,000, by the way, gets you like a Ford now, like a really nice Ford truck. It's crazy how inflation has wrecked cars. One of the reasons I like electric vehicles is, you know, you get a Ford Prologue 2025 for like $30,000. So nobody wants them now. I might buy one just because it's a crazy deal.
1: Oh, it's a nice looking car.
0: Yeah. Apparently nobody wanted them. 2045, so there were leftovers, and they were going $20,000 or $30,000 off sticker. Mm-hmm. It's probably done now, but can't beat that. Mm-hmm. So the Honda Prologue, steal of a car. Now, is it as well made as the Tesla or the old school Hondas? Probably not. Had some complaints. But hey, $30,000's a lot better than paying 70, 80. Then you take that $50,000, you use it as a down payment for you. Now in New Jersey and these first-time home buyer programs, you buy like a 3-5% down loan. Have you heard about these? And you can get a rental income, and then the rents would pay your mortgage, and then whatever difference could buy the car payment. So it's the idea of buying assets that would produce an income to pay for your expenses. How the rich dad does that. The poor dad, what does most people do? They buy, get a good job. They use that job to pay mortgage payment, car payment, and they're sort of in the cycle. of never quite getting ahead. Really good book. Was there like a lot of like it gave tactical know-how? No, but it changed a mindset. It really helped me. Number two, Cashflow Quadrant. What it talks about is everybody is either an S, self-employed, E, employee, I, investor, or B, business owner. Now, I looked, some people read that and they say, I don't want to be an E. But I read that book and I say, you know what? Some people are the best darn E they can be. Like, you got to know. Do you understand what I'm saying? Like, certain people will be horrible entrepreneurs. For you to be an entrepreneur, you have to be okay with, meaning there has to be a little, it's something that employees don't understand that I think entrepreneurs do. I love all my employees. I would love to pay them $1 million a year, every employee. But you can't, I'd go out of business. So there's this like tension, right? So if you ever meet a bad entrepreneur, and this is kind of what Cashflow Quadrant, and you talk to them, oh, I went bankrupt. Then you ask her why. I was paying my brother 130 grand. I was paying my sister 100, you know, I was paying my best employees. And I'm like, well, where's the profit? Like, and there's a book that I've never read called by a guy named Mike Michalowicz, looks called Profit First, that basically for something I always intuitively did this, I've never read this book, but you should read it. It's like a business book that basically you have to set up your company to have an emergency fund of like $1 million cash in the bank to weather bad storms so you don't have to fire people when you have a COVID event. So if you really love your employees, you do that. Does that make sense? Because if somebody knows they're pretty stable, they'll work hard for you like it's their own company. So I've learned that some people are E's. Like I've always been an entrepreneur. You know, like that's just how I am. I know an E is employee, but S is self-employed. I've always kind of been a self-employed. But an investor is somebody who then buys stocks, buys real estate, buys businesses. So the S is the self-employed. Now in the book, they kind of poo-poo employeds and they poo-poo self-employeds. And they say, you want to get over to the B quadrant and the I. I would be like Warren Buffett. He's buying other businesses and then they're working for you. But it's very hard to become a B and an I. It takes time. But you can become that with a stock, with buying stock. So that was a great book in kind of learning that what is my makeup. And then, so I'm telling him to read that. He's not read that book yet. He read another book called Common Sense for Common Stocks by Edgar Wackenham. We got to have him back on if he's around. Excellent stock wizard. Kind of like a poor man's Warren Buffett, but he's a billionaire. But I mean, like, great book. Also, good book. And I'm going to start reading more financial books because when I started, I learned more from reading books and talking to wealthy people than actually like my designations and degrees. That's a good book. Another book, Leap, by Bob Castiglione. His last name is pronounced Castellone, but it looks like Castiglione. So it's called The Lifetime, originally published in the year 2005. It has a whole reprint. Excellent book and really good holistic planning. In fact, that'd be the first book I'd recommend you read. Besides my book. He does a really good job at kind of giving you a paradigm. Not the old version. I heard there's a new version out. But it's very hard to find. Okay, I'm seeing it now. It's called Lifetime Economic Acceleration Process. And that's a great book. And learned a lot from him. Then another good book permission to spend, Tom Wall. Then he's reading a bunch of other books. He's reading The Millionaire Maker. I don't know if that's on my list yet. He's just growing in knowledge, and I'm so proud. He's doing this all like self-provoked. So he might be the heir apparent to the company. Because I'm not forcing it on anyone, you know? But he just one day, he's like in my library, and he's getting books and reading it. Isn't that cool?
1: Sounds like you might be inspiring him.
0: Yeah, I don't even know because, and now he's, then he's saying like, what stocks do we own, Dad? And,
1: how old is he?
0: 14.
1: Oh, wow.
0: So, but I got into it when I was young too. I would look at stocks in the newspaper and I would read this book called The Cheapskate Monthly. Is that still out?
1: It looks like
0: Mary Hunt, the best of the Cheapskate Monthly Money Makeover from 1995, 2003. So this woman gave you tips for living lean. And I got a ton of good ideas from her on how to be a cheapskate. Isn't that funny? Stuff like...
1: Remember any of them?
0: You know, I Googled it just to see. Cut open tubes of toothpaste, lotion, and beauty products. Many users on Reddit suggest soaking nearly empty bottles in warm water to gather the remainder. Make do and mend. Repair clothes, shoes, and household items instead of replacing them. Mine are a little more sophisticated. Like, I buy Olukai shoes. I love Olukais. I wear these, like, every day.
1: And what's the tip there?
0: Go to a beach store like Farias's on Long Beach Island or B&B. Like, you can't get them on sale on their website. They don't go on sale. But if you go end of the year, it's also a great way to buy your summer clothes for the next year. Go to like a beach town surf shop at the end of the year sales. Ask them when they have them. And you can get stuff 40, 50% off. And so these are not cheap. I want to say they're nice leather. What does the Olukai slip-on go for? Olukai.
1: 165?
0: Yeah.
1: 100 to 165, depending on what kind of material.
0: They're not cheap for slip-on shoes. So I got the Leahi Lauhala. Okay? The Lauhala. And I paid maybe $80, $70.
1: Oh, that's pretty good.
0: And they retail for $165. And then what's great is Olukai's great policy where if they come undone, you get a new pair for free. Oh, wow. So I beat him to death, and then they give you a new one.
1: How many times have you done that? A
0: couple times.
1: I mean, that's a pretty good policy.
0: They're way better than like Rainbows. Mm-hmm. You know about Rainbows? Mm-hmm. People say Rainbows has a good policy. I don't find they like fight you on it. I never buy them. Horrible company. If somebody sends you, if you're a company, right, and somebody sends you back a pair of shoes, could be like 2 years later, get them a new one. You're going to get a customer for life. Like, and I maybe have 10 pairs of Olukais sandals. It's the only thing I buy for sandals. Or like they have great like if you like what are those called? And I buy for my kids. Sneakers. They have like lifestyle sneakers that look really cool and they're sort of like the I'm just a big fan of them. I'd wear them. They're very well made. And they last. So, like, what more can you ask for? I think they're based out of Hawaii.
1: The names kind of sound like it, yeah.
0: So, like, the Vans equivalent to, and they're way more comfy, you know. They're not so stiff. It's almost like wearing nothing, like going barefoot, kind of a feel. So I was so proud of my son for getting the book. If you want my book list, we'll go over that at a review.
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0: Next segment, as I'm proud of the behaviors of my son reading financial books for the first time. Most people think financial success is about picking the right stocks, timing the market, or finding some secret investment strategy. But over time, the biggest driver of financial outcomes is usually not intelligence, income, or even investment selection, it's behavior. The decisions people make during uncertainty, fear, greed, stress, success, and major life transitions often matter more than the actual investments themselves. A good financial plan isn't just designed to grow wealth, it's designed to help people make better decisions over consistently long periods of time. In this segment, I'm going to explore why emotions are often the biggest threat to long-term financial success and how behavior quietly shapes wealth outcomes and why discipline beats perfection every time. Number one, most financial mistakes are behavioral, not mathematical. People often know what they should do financially, kind of like dieting. The hard part is doing it in both. Financial problems are usually caused by panic, impulsiveness, overconfidence, procrastination, or emotional decision making. The math of wealth building is often simple, but human behavior compounds it. Point number two, emotions drive more decisions than people realize. Fear causes people to sell at the wrong time. Greed causes people to chase hype and speculation or some hot crypto. Anxiety causes people to hold on to too much cash. I saw somebody have $2.3 million in cash and they're fine, but they could have made so much more. Overconfidence causes people to take risks they don't fully understand. During emotional moments, people often abandon long-term thinking for short-term comfort. Good financial planning creates structure during times of uncertainty. A financial plan should help reduce emotional decision-making. When markets become volatile, people without a plan often react impulsively. Structure creates clarity during stressful moments. The goal is not to eliminate emotion. It is to prevent emotion from controlling financial decisions. Consistency, though, usually beats perfection. Most successful investors are not perfect forecasters. They're just disciplined over long periods of time. Small, repeated behaviors often matter more than an occasional brilliant decision. Saving consistently, managing debt wisely, controlling spending, and staying invested during difficult periods can have enormous long-term effects. Lifestyle inflation quietly changes financial behavior. As income rises, spending often rises with it. Many people never feel financially ahead because their lifestyle expands as quickly as their paychecks. Wealth is not just determined by what you earn. It's influenced more by what you keep, with good habits, priorities, and restraint. Financial planning is also about self-awareness. Some people are naturally conservative, others naturally aggressive. Some panic during volatility. Others become overconfident during bull markets. Understanding your own tendencies is one of the most important parts of financial planning. As Socrates said, know thyself. Point number seven, long-term wealth requires emotional endurance. Markets fluctuate, economies change, headlines create fear and excitement. A strong financial plan helps people avoid constantly reinventing their strategy every time the world feels uncertain. The goal here is not to predict every outcome correctly. Nobody consistently predicts everything perfectly. Financial planning is about preparing for uncertainty, not eliminating it. Good behavior compounds over time, just like investments do. Financial planning is not just about the spreadsheets, the tax strategies, or investment performance. It, at its core, is behavior. It's about creating systems, habits, and structures that help people make better decisions, like being frugal, consistently over time. Because in the long run, financial success is often less about what the market does and more how you respond to it. Thanks for spending part of your day with us. I hope today's conversations remind you that successful financial planning isn't about predicting the headlines or timing every market move. It's about building a strategy that can adapt through changing markets, changing stages of life, and a changing economy. 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I'm Josh Jelinski. 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
4: 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All investment strategies have the potential for profit or loss. Investment strategies such as asset allocation, diversification, or rebalancing do not assure or guarantee better performance and cannot eliminate the risk of investment losses. Any references to specific securities, stock tickers, companies, or investment products are for informational purposes only and should not be construed as a recommendation to buy, sell, or hold any security. There are no guarantees that a portfolio employing these or any other strategy will outperform. A portfolio that does not engage in such strategies this broadcast should not be construed by any client or prospective client as a solicitation to affect or attempt to affect transactions in securities or the rendering of personalized investment advice. Due to various factors, including changing market conditions, the information discussed in this broadcast may no longer be reflective of current positions or recommendations. recommendations. While information presented is believed to be factual and up to date, Josh Jelinski and Wealth Quarterback do not guarantee its accuracy, and it should not be regarded as a complete analysis. Statements made by guests or callers reflect their own views and opinions and do not necessarily reflect the views of Jelinski Advisory Group, Inc. or Wealth Quarterback, LLC, nor should they be construed as investment recommendations or advice of the subjects discussed. The tax and the estate planning information discussed is general in nature, is provided for informational purposes only, and should not be construed as legal or tax advice. Listeners should consult an attorney or tax professional regarding their specific legal or tax situation. Investment advisory services offered through Wealth Quarterback, LLC.
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92.7 WOBM, the hits of 80s, 90s, and more. How you doing? It's Tom Tremblay with you at 9:07 on a Sunday morning at the Jersey Shore. The storms last night were kind of intense. Good news, though, seems they washed out some of the smoke from those Canadian wildfires. Got that out of the air. We're inside an awesome 80s and 90s weekend. It's Murray Head. Let's take a little trip to Bangkok on 92.7 WOBM.

It's a World Cup final. Catch Madonna performing alongside Justin Bieber, Shakira, and BTS this afternoon. You can watch it on Fox 5 or Fox 29. It's 92.7 WOBM with Bob C.

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92.7 WOBM, the hits of 80s, 90s, and more. Weather-wise, looking like a good day today. Mostly sunny, less humid, and less wildfire smoke with high of 86. And for Monday, more sunshine, high 82. Tuesday, humid, storms possible, high 84. And humidity and maybe a storm for Wednesday with a high of 87. Currently 80 degrees in Silverton.

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So Heck Trailers in Toms River is closing after nearly 100 years. Been around since 1928. Gonna miss that orange sneering smiley face logo.

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92.7 WOBM, the hits of the 80s, 90s, and more. Lottery jackpots getting into serious territory. No big winner in the Powerball last night. That means the jackpot climbs to $544 million. Next drawing is Monday. Also, the Mega Millions jackpot is $707 million. That drawing is on Tuesday.

Feeling hungry for a Wawa hoagie on this awesome 80s and 90s weekend on 92.7 WOBM, the hits of 80s, 90s, and more. So today is the big day. New Jersey's new e-bike law takes effect. Among other details, got to be at least 15 to operate an e-bike. 15 and 16-year-olds need a moped license, and e-bike users 17 and up need a driver's license. All e-bikes must be registered with the MVC, and for higher-speed bikes, you must have liability insurance. Oh, and grab that helmet. Those are mandatory, too. It's Whitney Houston on 92.7 WOBM.

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92.7 WOBM, the hits of 80s, 90s, and more. So yesterday, things got a bit soggy at the Ocean County Fair, but there's still one more day of fun left. Fair opening in a few minutes at 11 a.m. goes on until 5 this afternoon, and the rides, they start at 12 noon.

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From Toms River to Long Beach Island and

92.7 WOBM, the hits of 80s, 90s, and more. Here in Ocean and Monmouth counties, we got sharks and jellyfish to worry about in the ocean. Also the Jersey Devil roaming the Pine Barrens. And it turns out Toms River has the most UFO sightings in New Jersey. And look up, the most likely month to see a UFO in New Jersey is right now in July. Yes.

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92.7 WOBM, the hits of 80s, 90s, and more. Residents of Wavelet and Rutley Beach are not happy about the state's recommendations concerning Route 35, including reconfiguration into two-way traffic on a single roadway, mandatory back-in parking, and reduced 25-mile-per-hour speed limits year-round. Meetings are packed, and local officials are generally skeptical of what the state is recommending.

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The hits of 80s, 90s, and more. 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

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Mostly sunny, less humid, and less wildfire smoke today with high of 86. And for Monday, sunshine continues with high of 82. Tuesday, humid, storms possible, high 84. Maybe a storm on Wednesday. Right now, 83 degrees in Manahawkin.

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2: 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A British Medical Journal study says you'll gain the weight back 4 times faster. So what now? There is an answer. Alex Gowan patented hypnosis. In fact, a JAMA study says adding behavioral therapy to GLP-1s produced 3 times the result.

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4: 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It's made by Merck, a New Jersey pharmaceutical giant, and will be marketed under the brand name Lipfendra. It's a daily medication that's been shown to lower cholesterol, way below what's currently achieved with statins, the current gold standard. Clinical trials showed that the drug can reduce LDL, or bad cholesterol, down to 50 or 60 and even lower. The American Heart Association recommends getting LDL below 70 if you have an above-average risk of a heart attack or stroke, and under 55 if you've had a heart attack. 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She says eating at home or at a local, smaller restaurant is safer. 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I'm Sarah Lee Kessler.
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6: A new warning from economists and artificial intelligence experts who say governments and businesses need to prepare now for the rapid rise of AI. Monica Nelson fills us in.
7: Researchers from Stanford University's Digital Economy Lab have released an open letter signed by more than 200 economists and AI experts. The group says artificial intelligence could become dramatically more powerful over the next decade, creating major economic benefits while also putting some jobs at risk. The researchers are urging policymakers and industry leaders to establish some safeguards and policies that ensure AI works alongside people and benefits society as a whole.
6: And OpenAI is reportedly working on a personal AI device that has a speaker but no screen and has the ability to move. Bloomberg says the device is still under development and it's designed to be a human-like AI companion that lives in the home. Reportedly, it's going to develop a personality based on a user's digital life. Tech Report, I'm Mark Mayfield.
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15: A new warning from economists and artificial intelligence experts who say governments and businesses need to prepare now for the rapid rise of AI. Monica Nelson fills us in.
16: Researchers from Stanford University's Digital Economy Lab have released an open letter signed by more than 200 economists and AI experts. The group says artificial intelligence could become dramatically more powerful over the next decade, creating major economic benefits while also putting some jobs at risk. The researchers are urging policymakers and industry leaders to establish some safeguards and policies that ensure AI works alongside people and benefits society as a whole.
15: And OpenAI is reportedly working on a personal AI device that has a speaker but no screen and has the ability to move. Bloomberg says the device is still under development and it's designed to be a human-like AI companion that lives in the home. Reportedly, it's going to develop a personality based on a user's digital life. 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
16: From ABC News, Tech Trends. Some people with Samsung phones are seeing red. Reports have been floating around of phantom reddish-pink boxes showing up on screens of some Galaxy S26 Ultra phones. Samsung says it's a software issue, not a hardware one, and a fix is on the way. The company behind the AI Grok is suing a man accused of using it to create sexualized images of real people. Reuters says this is one of the first lawsuits brought by an AI company against a user. New York's governor casting an AI eye on state laws. Governor Kathy Hochul tells Bloomberg her office used AI to go through, quote, every single rule, regulation, and policy looking for anything outdated. And with college move-in days coming up, Google says lots of people are looking for dorm decorating ideas. The search for dorm designer jumped 525% in the last month. Some of the top decorating trends: beach, boho, and coastal. With Tech Trends, Michelle Franzen, ABC News.
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5: A new warning from economists and artificial intelligence experts who say governments and businesses need to prepare now for the rapid rise of AI. Monica Nelson fills us in.
6: Researchers from Stanford University's Digital Economy Lab have released an open letter signed by more than 200 economists and AI experts. The group says artificial intelligence could become dramatically more powerful over the next decade, creating major economic benefits while also

0: putting some jobs at risk. The researchers are urging policymakers and industry leaders to establish some safeguards and policies that ensure AI works alongside people and benefits society as a whole.
1: And OpenAI is reportedly working on a personal AI device that has a speaker but no screen and has the ability to move. Bloomberg says the device is still under development and it's designed to be a human-like AI companion that lives in the home. Reportedly, it's going to develop a personality based on a user's digital life. Tech Report, I'm Mark Mayfield.
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5: A patient from Iowa has become the first in the country to receive a quadruple organ transplant.
6: Northwestern Medicine says 36-year-old Elizabeth Worley received two donor lungs, a liver, and a kidney. The transplants are related to complications from cystic fibrosis and rejection of a previous lung transplant. I'm Elaine Lee Irvin.
5: Childhood vaccination levels are still below pre-pandemic levels, but they did rise last year. That's according to the World Health Organization. Its annual estimate that was released on Wednesday says 90% of infants globally got at least one dose of childhood vaccines. 85% completed the full three-dose series, which gives maximum protection. That's one percentage point higher than last year, but one percentage point lower than in 2019. 13.5 million children worldwide did not receive a single vaccine in their first year during 2025. Health update. I'm Sarah Lee Kessler.
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9: A new warning from economists and artificial intelligence experts who say governments and businesses need to prepare now for the rapid rise of AI. Monica Nelson fills us in.
10: Researchers from Stanford University's Digital Economy Lab have released an open letter signed by more than 200 economists and AI experts. The group says artificial intelligence could become dramatically more powerful over the next decade, creating major economic benefits while also putting some jobs at risk. The researchers are urging policymakers and industry leaders to establish some safeguards and policies that ensure AI works alongside people and benefits society as a whole.
9: And OpenAI is reportedly working on a personal AI device that has a speaker but no screen and has the ability to move. Bloomberg says the device is still under development and it's designed to be a human-like AI companion that lives in the home. Reportedly, it's going to develop a personality based on a user's digital life. Tech Report, I'm Mark Mayfield.
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12: The FDA has just approved a new cholesterol-lowering pill. It's made by Merck, a New Jersey pharmaceutical giant, and will be marketed under the brand name Lipfendra. It's a daily medication that's been shown to lower cholesterol, way below what's currently achieved with statins, the current gold standard. Clinical trials show that the drug can reduce LDL, or bad cholesterol, down to 50 or 60 and even lower. The American Heart Association recommends getting LDL below 70 if you have an above-average risk of a heart attack or stroke, and under 55 if you've had a heart attack. The multi-state outbreak of cyclosporiosis has prompted Dr. Emily Landon, an infection prevention expert at University of Chicago Medicine, to weigh in. She recommends avoiding fast food chains if you're immunocompromised or have gut health issues. She says eating at home or at a local, smaller restaurant is safer. Health update. I'm Sarah Lee Kessler.
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15: 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It's made by Merck, a New Jersey pharmaceutical giant, and will be marketed under the brand name Lipfendra. It's a daily medication that's been shown to lower cholesterol, way below what's currently achieved with statins, the current gold standard. Clinical trials show that the drug can reduce LDL, or bad cholesterol, down to 50 or 60 and even lower. The American Heart Association recommends getting LDL below 70 if you have an above-average risk of a heart attack or stroke, and under 55 if you've had a heart attack. 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She recommends avoiding fast food chains if you're immunocompromised or have gut health issues. She says eating at home or at a local, smaller restaurant is safer. Health update. I'm Sarah Lee Kessler.
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0: 92.7 WOBM. 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Your greatest hits playlist. 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